0: That is new this week from Blanca and Ryan Ellis. It's called I'm Yours, and they're hitting the chart at number 20 this week here on 20 The Countdown Magazine. Well, Tasha Layton, she also has a new song hitting our countdown this week. This is the second of three new ones. Here is Meet Me in the Valley.
1: Number 19.

0: the latest from Tasha Layton. It's new this week at number 19. It's called Meet Me in the Valley here on 20, the Countdown Magazine. Well, that was your second of three new songs hitting our chart. And here is the third. This one, it is from Chandler Moore. I think you're going to love it. It's called God, I'm Just Grateful. Here it is now on 20, the Countdown Magazine.
1: Number 18.

0: faithful for you.
1: It is Chandler Moore with a brand new song this week, debuting at number 18. It's called God, I'm Just Grateful. Don't you love that one? That is so cool. Well, we've heard three new songs so far this week, and the countdown is just getting started, so that's pretty awesome. But I do want to take a second here at the start of our show to say happy Mother's Day weekend. If you are a mom, we are celebrating you this weekend. And I know in my family, I am focused on my wife, Christy, who truly is an amazing mom. But I want to also include my mother-in-law, Claudia. She has been such an amazing mother-in-law. I mean, you hear stories all the time about, you know, people joke about their mother-in-law. I have no jokes about my mother-in-law, Claudia. She is the greatest. She is such a prayer warrior and such an encourager, too. She encourages everyone around her. So I want to say happy Mother's Day to her and my wife, Christy. I mean, she is one of the most selfless people I know. She keeps our family totally grounded. She loves people incredibly well and somehow managed to hold everything together, even on the craziest weeks that we have on our schedule. So our family is so much better because of her. But what about you? I hope that you're having a moment to honor your mom or to be celebrated yourself for all the love and the care that you give every day. But at the same time, I do know that for some, it can be a little heavier. I mean, I feel a little sad because I lost my mom back in 2010. So I know this can be a sensitive day for some and maybe even brings up memories and some things that you wish were different. But wherever you find yourself this Mother's Day weekend, we're celebrating with you and we're thinking of you.
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1: Well, she is a brand new artist to our countdown that just debuted last weekend with her new song called Why Should I Worry? And it was also the same weekend that she celebrated her 24th birthday. I mean, what a way to celebrate, to have a new song hit the chart. That is pretty exciting. Now, this song is pretty personal to Carly Ann Taylor, but she has some encouragement for you before you hear it. Check this out.
8: I wrote this in a season where anxiety felt super loud and my future felt even more unclear. If that sounds like you today, you're not alone. One thing God keeps continuously reminding me of is that He meets us exactly where we are and not where we think we should be. When we let go of control and lay everything down at the feet of Jesus, His peace feels louder than our fear. The world constantly tells us to worry about everything, but when we call on the name of the Lord, when we call on the name of Jesus, He brings peace, direction, and security. Hey, my friend, He knows you and He sees you. He has good plans for you because that's just who He is. So why should we worry? Let this be our anthem today. Number 6.

0: is Carly Ann Taylor at number 17 this time with Why Should I Worry on 20 The Countdown magazine. Well, Pat Barrett is making a two-point jump up our chart with his latest. This is called I've Got a Fire. Here it is now on 20.
1: Number 16.

0: That is Pat Barrett at number 16 after a 2-point climb with I've Got a Fire on 20 The Countdown magazine. You know what I love about this show? Sometimes it introduces you to a song that you didn't even know you needed. I mean, it happens all the time, right? Listen to this. Hi there, my name is Sarah, and I live in the United Kingdom, and I listen on UCB Ireland. I look forward to it every Saturday. You've introduced me to so many artists that I had never heard before, and the music lifts my head when I am down. Sarah, thanks for that message, and I love that phrase, too, lifts my head when I am down. I mean, think about that for a second. Maybe that is you right now. Maybe there is a song coming up that's going to meet you exactly where you are. Could even be one that you've never heard before, and that is the power of the music that you hear on this countdown, and that's why we love to get this to so many stations around the world to play it for their listeners, because it meets people where they're at. I mean, the music just has a way of doing that, and if this show has ever done that for you, maybe it's introduced you to a song, or there's an artist that changed your week in a better direction, I'd love to hear about it. 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
0: Well, 15 more songs on this weekend's countdown and some more stories behind a few of them. If you want to know the story behind Jamie McDonald's song Ain't No Way, then listen a little bit longer. Also, next hour, we're going to hear from Elevation Rhythm about their latest called Washed. I mean, some great stuff is on the way for you, so stay with me.
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0: That's Josiah Queen moving up four spots to land there at number 15 with Demons. Here on 20, the Countdown Magazine. By the way, it blows my mind. He was just a janitor at the church that he grew up at before he started singing Christian music. And I'm glad that he pressed into his calling and what God had for him, because he is such a great artist. Well, now it is We the Kingdom with their latest song called Rescue Me. This one, it is making a 2-point climb this week on 20, the Countdown Magazine.
1: Number 14.

0: is We the Kingdom with Rescue Me, moving up to number 14 on 20 The Countdown magazine. Well, this next guy is wrapping up the 30th anniversary tour with the band Third Day this weekend, and big plans to be out with Toby Mac later this summer. It is Zach Williams, and here he is to tell us about writing Wait For Me.
1: I wrote this song during a time when I felt completely lost. I've been walking through life trying to figure out everything on my own, carrying things I should have laid down years ago. And the more I tried, the harder the road got. One day I finally looked up and prayed, God, I need some direction. And what struck me was realizing he had never left. He was just there patiently waiting for me to turn around. Every detour, every stumble, every mile, every time I walked in the wrong direction, he kept guiding me back. The song is a reminder that even when we take the long way home, God still waits for us.
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0: Zach Williams moving up one to number 13 here on 20 The Countdown magazine. It's called Wait For Me. All right, well, let's have a little fun with this. I'll start by reading a message I received recently, then issue a challenge to you. The note simply said, "This is Oliver from Zambia. I've been listening to the show for more than 15 years. Keep up the good work." Oliver, thanks for continually listening to our countdown and, of course, taking the time to let me know, too. I really do appreciate that when people do that. So I want to find two listeners this week, though, one who's been listening the longest and one who just found the show. 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Either way, you are part of this story. 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
4: 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I'm coming from Livingstone in Zambia. I have been a listener of 20 The Countdown magazine for more than 20 years now. 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
8: Welcome to Johnny Erickson Tada Sharing Hope. Here's our friend Johnny with a sweet story for Mother's Day.
9: And it's a story for any mom who's going through a painful trial or who still has a thorn in her heart from a past wound. Like my own mother, Lindy Erickson, when I broke my neck, that tragedy became her painful trial as much as mine. Of course, I didn't realize what a broken neck meant. I was just a teenager. To me, paralysis was something that would wear off in time, but my mother knew differently. And so, the painful thorn of my life-altering injury went far deeper into her heart than it did into mine. Over time, though, that thorn sank deeper into me as I began to understand the permanency of my paralysis. And while I was in the hospital, I read a little book that helped me adjust, and it was that Christian classic, maybe you've read it, Hinds Feet on High Places by Hannah Hernard. Perhaps you've heard of it, and if not, it's really something worth reading, especially if you're struggling through pain or hardship in your walk with Christ. My mother was blessed by it, too. Hinds Feet is the story of the Good Shepherd's love for a little lame young woman named Much Afraid. And let me share with you our favorite part where the shepherd wants to give this lame girl a little seed. Okay, so here it goes. Much Afraid bent forward to look. Then she gave a startled little cry and drew back. There was indeed a seed lying in the palm of the shepherd's hand, but it was shaped exactly like a long, sharply pointed thorn. She said shrinkingly, "This seed looks very sharp. Won't it hurt if you put it into my heart?" And the shepherd answered gently, "It is so sharp that it slips in very quickly, but Much Afraid, I have already warned you that love and pain go together, for a time at least. If you would know love, you must know pain as well." Much Afraid looked at the thorn and shrank from it. Then she looked at the shepherd's face and repeated his words to herself, "When the seed of love in your heart is ready to bloom, you will be loved in return." And then a strange new courage entered her. She suddenly stepped forward, bared her heart, and said, "Please, then, plant the seed here in my heart." Then the shepherd pressed the thorn deep into her heart, and it was true. It did cause a piercing pain, but it slipped in quickly. And then suddenly, a sweetness she had never felt before tingled through her. It was bittersweet, but the sweetness was stronger. Her pale, sallow cheeks suddenly glowed pink and her eyes shone, and for a moment, much afraid, did not look afraid at all. You know, reading that, I can say that was me. And that excerpt from the book also describes my mother. When I broke my neck, both of us learned that joy and pain go together. Peace and suffering do as well. And Tim Keller has said, the joy of the Lord does not come after the sorrow. It does not come after the weeping. The weeping drives you into the joy. It enhances the joy. And then the joy enables you to actually feel your grief without it sinking you. And then you find you are finally emotionally healthy. That's what happened to me and my mother. And it's why, for me, Mother's Day always has in it a hint of sorrow, but a lot of joy. So for you, Mom listening, you who may yet still feel the thorn in your heart, let it drive you into the arms of your good shepherd. And when you do, this Mother's Day may well be bittersweet, but the sweetness will be all the stronger. And Lindy Erickson would agree.
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0: Welcome back to our countdown this weekend, this Mother's Day weekend, by the way. Well, this next song is our biggest mover on the countdown. It's from Jamie McDonald, and she's climbing five spots. Here she is to tell us about it.
5: God loves telling stories, and, you know, there's a Bible full of history of the ways that God showed up for his people, you know, just in the nick of time, just when you thought all odds were stacked against you, he shows up and does miracles. He does the unthinkable. And, you know, there's so many instances in my life where I can look back and say, he really has never, ever failed me. And it's funny, because when you get in a situation and it's not looking so good, it's so easy for us to freak out and to say, God, where are you? Have you forgotten about me? And this song, Ain't No Way, is just all about that declaration. There's no way you're gonna let me down. You've been there for me time and time again. As I look back over my life, there's not one time that you failed me, and you're gonna show up for me now. And that's what Ain't No Way is all about.

0: Artist News. Three things you need to know. Number one.
1: Well, the artist Phil Wickham has announced a brand new book. It's called Everyday Hallelujah. It's set to release this August, and Phil says the project has been years in the making, and it comes from his heart to help people see Jesus more clearly through everyday life. He also shares that while songs let him express that in a few minutes, this book gave him space to go even deeper and unpack those ideas in a totally different way. 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
2: Worship isn't just coming to church and singing songs. 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While the world chases riches, success, status, I have found that real joy comes from joining in that eternal rhythm of heaven. Every day, choosing His way above our own, and opening our eyes to see how everyday moments can become radical acts of worship. So with all this in my heart, I dove into scripture and I started writing down all these past experiences of when I remembered God showed His faithfulness in great ways. And I was so moved at the consistent fact of how God met me. He meets you. He meets us in the ordinary. And it became a book called Everyday Hallelujah, Unlocking Deep Joy Through Everyday Acts of Worship.
0: Number two.
1: Well, Natalie Grant is asking for some prayers after what started as a pretty normal week for a lot of families right now. It took an unexpected turn while she was helping move her daughter Bella home from college. She shared that she was out with her family and she tripped on a sidewalk on the way to dinner, and what she thought just might be a bruised rib ended up being something much more serious. She says she was taken to the hospital where doctors discovered some internal injuries that required surgery the very next morning. Natalie says the surgery went well, and she's thankful to be back at her home in Nashville, Tennessee now. But let's continue to pray for Natalie's quick healing and a full recovery.
0: Number three.
1: Well, the artist Tarian recently shared a really special moment with a 10-year-old singer named Sayla as the two performed Tarian's song Testimony together. Sayla originally shared a cover of the song online, and after Tarian saw it, she reached out and invited her to come sing it together with her. Sayla's family says her story goes back to when she was just 3 years old, when she faced a life-threatening illness that had her in critical condition. They say there were moments where things felt a little uncertain, but today she's here and celebrating how far God has brought her. Here's a little clip of them singing together.

0: Wow, that kind of got me choked up there. That's an incredible version there. And if you want to see more on that story, you got to visit 20thecountdown.com.
1: You're up to date. That was three things you need to know. Now, back to the countdown with William Ryan III.
0: I'm still trying to get it together over here after hearing those two sing on that song there in the news. Wow, that is really cool. Well, here is Cece Winans up next with a song that has been on our countdown for 7 weeks now, and she's moving up two spots. It's called Worthy of It All. Here it is on 20.
1: Number 11.

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3: All right, we are right in the middle of this weekend's countdown, and if you have been keeping track so far, not a single song has landed in the same spot as last week. Now, you might remember at the top of the show I told you there are two songs that didn't move at all, so the question is one of those the number one song? We're going to find out before we're done, so hang out with me until the end, as we have more coming up here on the countdown.
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0: Amen.
1: It is Andrew Rip with I'd Do It Again at number 9 this week. And Chris Tomlin, he is our longest runner here on the countdown at 26 weeks with this one. Here he is singing How Good It Is on 20 The Countdown Magazine.
2: Number 8.

0: It's Chris Tomlin with How Good It Is at number 8 this week on 20 The Countdown magazine. You know, I saw something that totally blew my mind. It was a stat that said it is an estimated that 20 to 30 million people sing Chris Tomlin songs each week in church and around the world. Like, that is really mind-blowing, isn't it? Well, this is also pretty mind-blowing. I got a message from Scott listening from work in New Zealand, and he sent a photo of himself on the job, plus a picture of his whole family. And he said this: "My whole family absolutely loves your show. Been listening for the past 5 years. It brightens my day for sure." Scott, that is so cool. And thanks for sharing all of that. I love seeing a picture of your family there too and putting faces to names. And I love that this is something your whole family enjoys together too. That's so special. Now, from work days to family time to doing chores on the weekend, I mean, all sorts of different moments, it is the same music bringing you back every week. And hey, if you have a photo like that that you want to share with us, you can send it at 20thecountdown.com.
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0: 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And later, I'm going to share with you the song that had the most votes between those new ones that I played last week. That is our future fan favorite winning song. It's all coming up for you soon.
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6: 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I think also you have some things to work through in terms of your feelings about what he has done in the past. 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
0: Welcome back to this weekend's countdown. You are just in time to hear the story about this next song. It's called Washed, and it's from Elevation Rhythm. Here is Nate with the story.
11: The Bible says in Ephesians 2:13, "But now in Christ Jesus, you who were once far off have been brought near by the blood of Christ." And that's what the song Washed is all about. We are able to celebrate that we were once far off, and because of the blood of Jesus washing us, we are now near to the heart of the Father.
1: Number 7.

0: It's Elevation Rhythm at number 7 with Washed on 20 The Countdown magazine. Now it is Caleb and John. They're moving up one this week with their song Finished.
1: Number 6.

0: bit on the road with Megan Woods and Jeremy Rosato for the Truth Tour. That is Caleb and John, and they are at number 6 this week with their song Finished here on 20 The Countdown Magazine. If you missed the first half of our show today, just a quick little shout out here for Mother's Day. If you are a mom listening right now, thank you for the love and the sacrifice and the prayers that sometimes nobody else sees. You make a huge impact that you probably don't even realize. And if you are celebrating a mom this weekend, don't forget to tell her what she means to you. And if this day is a little tough for you, like it is for me, because I lost my mom several years ago, we're thinking of you too. But of course, I want to give a shout out to my wife, Christy, for being one of the best moms that I know, of course. And my mother-in-law, Claudia, she is absolutely the best. So tell that special mom in your life, happy Mother's Day weekend for us here at 20 The Countdown Magazine.
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0: 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I know there's a lot of questions kind of circling this, you know, is the same number one song going to be there for a third week? Is there somebody new? Is my favorite song coming up? I mean, I have answers to all these questions, so stay with me.
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3: 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I love 20 The Countdown Magazine. I've been listening since John Rivers was a host.
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8: 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This is Max Lucado. Because Jesus has forgiven us, we can forgive others. Because He lives in us, you and I can do the same. "Oh, I could never do that," you object. "The hurt is so deep. Just seeing the person makes me cringe." Perhaps that's the problem. You're seeing too much of the wrong person. Try shifting your glance away from the one who hurt you and setting your eyes on the one who has saved you. Please understand, relationships don't thrive because the guilty are punished, but because the innocent are merciful. Are there any relationships in your world thirsty for mercy? Is there anyone who needs to be assured of your grace? Jesus made sure His disciples had no reason to doubt His love. Why don't you do the same? This is Max Lucado.
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0: It's Blessing Offer back at number 5 again this week with Lift Me Up here on 20 The Countdown Magazine. All right, let's talk new music for just a second. Last week, I played some new songs from Holly Brand and from Jordan St. Cyr, and then I had you vote on your favorite to play in its entirety this week. And I'm happy to report that between those two songs, the one with the most votes, it was from Holly Brand. Here she is singing I Know Somebody on 20 The Countdown Magazine.
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Thanks for voting on that one as the future fan favorite winning song. It is from Holly Brand, and it's called I Know Somebody. Wow, great pick. Okay, we get to do it again now. I have some new songs to play for you, and then I need you to do a big favor for me. Go vote on your favorite song, because that way I know which one to play next week on the show. And, of course, be listening next time. You can hear it. Well, the first song I had to play for you this week is a new one from Brandon Lake and Nick Jonas. This is called The Author. I know. Isn't this awesome? Check it out. So who

That's a new one from Brandon Lake, and it's featuring Nick Jonas. Yes, he is from the Jonas Brothers. That one's called The Author, and that's your first pick for the future fan favorite. Our next one is a brand new song from Torrin Wells. This one is called Breathe On It.

0: Isn't that a great one there? That is from Torin Wells. It's called Breathe On It. That's your second pick. And the one before it was from Brandon Lake featuring Nick Jonas called The Author. I know it's a tough pick this week, but go vote.
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0: Well, now we get to hear from Matthew West. He is in now to tell us about his song called Good.
2: For as long as I can remember, I've struggled to fully understand the depths of God's grace and the reality that it truly is a free gift. Instead, I get it all twisted, and I think if I do enough good stuff, then maybe, just maybe, I'll be good enough for grace. But this is what Paul said in Romans 11, verse 6. And since it is through God's kindness, then it is not by their good works. For in that case, God's grace would not be what it really is, free and undeserved. So I hope that when you listen to this song, you remember what I'm trying to learn every single day. You're not loved because you're worthy. You're loved because He's good.
0: Here is Matthew West with that song called Good on 20. Number

0: 'cause you're good.
1: It is Matthew West with his song Good at number 4 again this week here on 20 The Countdown Magazine. Now, that was one song that was back in the same spot as last week, but there was only one other one, and that was the one before it from Blessing Offer. The rest of them all made a change this week. So if that's any indicator as to what is to come here in our top 3, then I just don't want to spoil it for you. But I do want to take a moment to say how proud I am of my son, Morgan. He just graduated college just this last weekend. We got to go to Tulsa, Oklahoma, where he got to walk the stage at Oral Roberts University. And he actually did it in 3 years. I mean, he completed college really fast. He went in with a few credits, but we found out while we were there, he's just so humble. He doesn't really tell us too much. You know, he's a boy, so we have to kind of pull information out of him. But he did mention just at the last minute that he was summa cum laude, which was incredible. We didn't even really know that he had such a great GPA. I mean, he told us it was good, and we knew he was doing all right, but it's just one of those things where sometimes the boys, if you've raised boys, then you probably already know, but you got to just get some information out of them. Our daughter, on the other hand, she'll tell us everything. We know all what's happening in her life, but I am super proud of Morgan for graduating college, and of course, he got married back in December, and he's working full-time at our church, and so he is on his way to just living out his life now with a little more free time after that graduation, because, man, that homework, I think that was hurting him pretty bad. He was always working on extra homework on the weekends, hitting those deadlines, but he is done now. So, and if you have a graduate in your family, congratulations to them too. I know you have been celebrating this month. It has been such a busy month with graduation and college kids coming home. So hopefully you get to enjoy some summertime with them now.
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6: Proverbs 7 tells us about a young man who wanders to the house of a foolish woman. She tells him, "My husband's not at home. He's gone on a long journey," and then entices him into an immoral relationship. Obviously, this woman has unfulfilled desires at home. Maybe her husband's gone more than she'd like. But rather than looking to God to fulfill the deepest needs and longings of her heart, she focuses on what she doesn't have and then uses sinful means to try to fulfill those desires. I've heard from so many women who do the same thing, responding to problems at home with things like illicit internet relationships or a destructive affair. 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
10: Hey, this is Phil Wickham, and I am homesick for heaven. Anybody else out there with me on that? I mean, doesn't this world just feel like it's getting crazier and crazier? And I'm so thankful for Jesus. I'm so thankful that I wake up in the morning with peace in my heart, with joy in my song, with future and with hope and life because of Jesus and what He's done for me. And I just want to speak to anybody out there that's like, I don't know if heaven's my home. It says in the scripture that Jesus is the way, the truth, and the life, that no one comes to the Father except through him. It says, if you confess with your mouth that Jesus is Lord and believe in your heart that God raised him from the dead, you will be saved. So right now you can cry out to Jesus and know that you are saved and know that heaven is your home and know that you're forgiven. He is the way, the truth, the life. I cannot wait to see him face to face. I'm homesick for him.
0: Number 3. My

It is Phil Wickham at number three this time with Homesick for Heaven on 20 The Countdown magazine. Well, this next artist had a great run at number one for 2 weeks in a row, and it was his very first number one song ever. It is Peter Burton, and here he is this week with Where Would I Be?

0: That is Peter Burton with Where Would I Be, dropping down to number two this week after a run there at number one for 2 weeks in a row. And that was his very first number one song ever here on the countdown. So congratulations to him. I mean, and if you think about the lyrics of that one, it asks the question, and where would I be? That just lingers, doesn't it? I mean, where would I be without God's grace, without his presence in my life? Maybe for you, that's not just a question. Maybe it's something that you're still figuring out. Like, what does it really mean to know him, to have a relationship with this Jesus? I mean, that's a good question. And we have something set up just for you. It's our Meet Jesus page, and it's at 20thecountdown.com. It's a simple way to walk you through what it means to start a relationship with him. So if you're curious, you got to go check it out.
1: Coming up.
0: Well, when we get back, we have the number one song in Christian music. I know, so exciting. I'm glad that you are still with me. Stick around until the very end, and you'll hear what it is.
1: 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Your comments about why you listen to 20 The Countdown magazine could encourage others. 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
0: Well, here in this top spot this week, it is the band Mercy Me. They made a 2-point leap to land here with their song Make It Well. Here they are on 20 The Countdown Magazine.
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0: It is the band Mercy Me with a new number one song in Christian music this week on 20 The Countdown magazine. That is their latest, called Make It Well. And it made a 2-point jump to land there, so congratulations to the band. I mean, they know what it's like to be at number one. They've been there lots and lots of times, but I am super happy for them. And I'm super happy that you were here with me to find out the new number one song. And I want you to join me again next weekend, because we're going to do this again. We're going to count down those top 20 Christian songs together. And of course, I can't do it without you. So make plans right now to listen in. And reminder, too, if you missed any part of our show, you can catch up at 20thecountdown.com. Well, I'm William Ryan III, and a happy Mother's Day weekend to you. 20, 20, the Countdown
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They cared for us. They were there for us. So today, we are there for them. Today, we are championing mothers this weekend. Happy Mother's Day from Joy Radio, wherever you are.

You are great. You are strong. You are spectacular. And you are a mother. Happy Mother's Day weekend from Joy Radio, wherever you are.

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my head today of how heaven might look someday. I see the people there, so I pull up a chair, and the stories, they blow me away. Cause I can see it on every face, the evidence of grace. And as I listen, it occurs to me, everybody's got their own 13. So what's your story about his glory? You gotta find your place in the history of grace. Yeah, what's your story about his glory?

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1: Do you ever wish you had more faith? Have there ever been times where you say to yourself, oh God, I just wish I could believe that you'll take care of me. I wish I could believe you're in control. I wish I could believe that you have my best in mind. But help me in my unbelief. If you struggle with faith and want to learn how to get more, stay with me.
0: God is scanning the earth right now, looking for men and women whose hearts are completely His, so He can work through them in extraordinary ways. 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He takes us to Luke chapter 9 and shows us that the problem most believers have isn't a shortage of faith, it's an unclear view of Christ. And when you see Jesus for who He really is, you can take steps of faith you never thought possible. Now, here's Chip Ingram.
1: Please open your Bibles to Luke chapter 9. We're going to look at some verses that as you look at them, Jesus is going to describe and teach specifically how you, an ordinary person, and me, ordinary person, can actually develop a radical faith. Are you in Luke 9? Let's go. This is to all of His followers. Then He said to them, if anyone would come after me, he must deny himself and take up his cross daily and follow me. For whoever wants to save his life will lose it, but whoever loses his life for me will save it. What good is it for man to gain the whole world and yet forfeit his very self? If anyone is ashamed of me and my words, the Son of Man will be ashamed of him when he comes in his glory and in the glory of the Father and of the holy angels. I tell you the truth, some who are standing here will not taste death before they see the kingdom of God. So do you understand what Jesus is calling? This is the baseline for followers. If anyone will come after me, the word says he must. I must deny myself. That means my life's not about me, my agenda, my future, everything I can do. I need to take up my cross. It's an instrument of death. And I'm going to obey. And so there's the calling to radical faith. What He's going to teach them is you don't need a lot of faith. What you need is to clarify the objective of your faith. If you could ever see Jesus for who He is, how good, how kind, how powerful, how trustworthy, how loving, how much He wants for you. If you could ever see God for who He really is, you don't need hardly any faith. It'd be easy to do whatever He says. So what we're going to see is He's going to take His three disciples who will have the primary leadership roles in the church after He leaves, and He's going to give them a private moment with Him to clarify the object of their faith, who He really is. And then He's going to have a public moment where all the other disciples see and those who've had this experience. And then I've got an illustration that'll bring it home. Pick it up with me in verse 28. Notice it says, about 8 days after Jesus said this, He took Peter, John, and James with Him, and He went up into a mountain to pray. And as He was praying, the appearance of His face changed, and His clothes became as bright as a flash of lightning. Two men, Moses and Elijah, appeared in glorious splendor talking with Jesus. They spoke about His departure, which He was about to bring to fulfillment at Jerusalem. Peter and his companions were very sleepy, but when they became fully awake, they saw His glory and the two men standing with Him. As the men were leaving Jesus, Peter said to Him, Master, it's good for us to be here. Let us put up three shelters, one for you, one for Moses, and one for Elijah. He didn't know what he was saying. I can identify with that. While he was speaking, a cloud appeared and enveloped them, and they were afraid as they entered the cloud. And a voice came from the cloud saying, This is my Son whom I've chosen. Listen to Him. What happened? It's near the end of His ministry. Why? Jesus knows they're going to have to believe. And it's not about how much faith. It's the object of their faith. Do you understand what God's doing? He's letting these three guys see who Jesus is. And when you see who He really is, then what we'll watch later is doing what He says isn't all that hard. He's God. Well, after they have this experience, they're going to go down the mountain. And as they go down the mountain, I want you to notice the author is letting us know these are connected. When the voice had spoken, they found Jesus alone. The disciples kept this to themselves and told no one at the time what they had seen. Then notice the time marker again. The next day. the next day. All this goes together. When they came down from the mountain, a large crowd met him. And a man in the crowd called out, "Teacher, I beg you, look at my son, for he's my only child." A spirit seizes him, and suddenly he screams, and it throws him into convulsions so that he foams at the mouth. "I begged your disciples to drive it out, but they could not." Why? What's Jesus say? What's the text say? Look in your Bible. "Oh, unbelieving and perverse generation," Jesus replied, "how long shall I stay with you and put up with you? Bring your son to me." Even while the boy was coming, the demon threw him to the ground in a convulsion. But Jesus rebuked the evil spirit, healed the boy, and gave him back to his father. And they were all amazed at what? The greatness of God. And while everyone was marveling at what Jesus did, he said to his disciples, "Listen carefully to what I'm about to tell you." He's setting them up. Look, there's going to be challenges. The Son of Man is going to be betrayed into the hands of men. But they didn't understand what this meant. It was hidden from them, so they didn't grasp it. And they were afraid to ask him about it. He's preparing them for his leaving, and he's giving them promises. And how did he heal the boy? Did he touch him? What did he do? He spoke. "You can trust my word. There's power in my word." Some of the other gospel writers give this account and say this kind only comes out by prayer and fasting. It's not that there's some little magical thing that happens when you fast. When people fast, they say that spiritual food and attention with God is more important than my physical food. And as they fast, as they meet and spend extended time with God, it gets clarified who God really is. And that's how you trust him. You don't need a lot of faith. You need a crystal clear object of your faith. Let me give you an example. Okay, let's pretend this is a bridge, okay? And from here over to there is a span. Let's make it 100 feet since it doesn't look that scary from here. And then you got to pretend. Will you guys pretend with me on this one? Looking down, it's 1,000 feet. And there's alligators in there and piranha. You'd probably die from the fall, but if you don't, they're going to get you, all right? Here's how we tend to think about faith. We think about faith as, okay, there's a bridge that crosses it, and it's God's known will for you to cross the bridge. And we think there's only a few people, like a spiritual Indiana Jones, who can do it. And we visualize this as sort of one of those rickety, you know, bridges like we've seen in the Indiana Jones, and it's made with vines, and, you know, about every third board is broken or looks old, but there's some, there's a few, there's the proud, there's people who have more faith than us, and they go bum, ba, bum, and ooh, and oh, they almost fall, and then they make it through, and they give, and it's through. They're the awesome Christians, and we think, I could never be like that.

0: It's got concrete 4 feet wide. It's 12 feet wide. Has railings on both sides. Now, is it a 1,000-foot drop? Yeah. Are there real alligators? Yeah. Would this bridge hold me? My lands, this bridge would hold a truck. It's not a big deal to walk across this thing. God is going to ask some of you on this day to take a radical step of faith. Some of you in relationships that you know are ungodly, but because of your security, you're afraid to break them off. Some of you have addictions that are holding you up and people don't know about it, or the people that you love do, and you're unwilling to come clean. Some of you have been holding on to your future. A great many of you statistically are holding on to your money. Some of you have had a dream in your heart about what God could really do through you, but I mean, the implications, the moment you get to that, you think, oh, that might mean, and you withdraw. Now, I'm not telling you there aren't real alligators. I'm not telling you it might not be very fearful. And I'll probably guarantee it'll get more difficult before it gets better. But you can keep living the try hard, come to church, be religious, ask God to make your life work out, frustration life that is the average Christian experience all across America. Or you can join an army of real Christ followers who have dislocated hearts, broken spirits, take radical steps of faith. And when God sees faith, supernatural power occurs. And what we have in the church today is primarily what people who believe personally in Jesus, the great majority that I assume whose sins are actually forgiven and his spirit actually lives in them, what we see is what they can do with their energy, their time, playing it safe, as long as God doesn't ask anything too big or too scary. And my experience is that Microsoft and HP and eBay take greater steps of faith to build something for profit than the average church that has a bridge over troubled water named Jesus, who raised from the dead and dwells in you. And God called us together to become not a group of people that we measure by how many people show up, but by what kind of people leave with what kind of faith that are impacting our homes and our lives. And it's a journey and it's difficult, but it's in all that pain and struggle and difficulty that you experience God. Not hear about him, not try hard, experience things that you can't explain.
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0: Now, as the text goes on, you'll notice that these disciples, you know, Peter, John, James, this near the end of the ministry, they've left homes. They're being ridiculed. Jesus is a marked man. There's assassination plots. This is not a safe person to hang around and follow. And so, I mean, they're in. So three things occur. One is an argument among them about who's the greatest. Second is they find out some other group that's using Jesus' name and doing ministry. And basically they say, Master, you know, have you heard about this? These other people are, you know, they're not even on our super duper little team. Now you don't want them around. And then the third thing that happens is they're on their way to Jerusalem and they need to go through Samaria. And the Samaritans and Jews had real conflict. And so John and James, who really now believe, they've experienced great power. They say, Lord, do you want us to call fire down from the sky and take care of this village? You know, boom, boom, you know, I mean, they're experiencing real supernatural power. And the dangers when you get very, very committed to the Lord Jesus are three. One is comparison, and it's the misuse of position. At the heart of all walking with God is humility. You don't need to compare yourself with anyone and what they're doing and what God made them to do, what he's called them to do, or how he's using them. The second danger is exclusivity. That's the misuse of privilege. You know, they're not in our group. They're not in our denomination. They're not our campus ministry. They don't look at everything just the way, you know, we're the ones that God's going to use. You would be surprised who God uses that don't fit some of your categories, who really love God and the truth of his word.

0: And the third is zeal, is the misuse of power. And so I just say that to some of you that you're sitting here today and you're thinking, I was just wondering when someone was going to say this in this church. Man, you know what? If people gave like I gave, if they served like I served, if they shared like I shared, why don't these other people get on board? I mean, it's a private thought. It's a judgmental thought. And it produces an experience that when we meet you, if it bubbles up to the surface, that's not all that attractive. And it's that kind of conversation where you criticize other churches or other ministries. And it's that kind where God does some things, and if you're not careful, you can get carried away with the experience instead of with the Lord. And then I want to just let you read, follow along, because he says there is a cost, and we need to look at this before we close. And the cost, he says, is threefold. As they, verse 57, as they were walking along a road, a man said to him, I'll follow you. Remember, Jesus said, we start out with, follow me, deny yourself, pick up your cross. This guy raises his hand, I'll follow you wherever you go. And Jesus replied, the foxes have holes and the birds of the air have nests, but the Son of Man has no place to lay his head. Translation, you can't hang on to stuff. You want to follow me? We travel light. You can't hang on to stuff. Materialism, locations. I am your security. There is no other security but me. Anything I give you along the way, hold it loosely, enjoy it deeply, share it lovingly. Next man comes up, and Jesus said to him, follow me. But the man replied, Lord, first let me go bury my father. Jesus said, let the dead bury their own dead, but you go and proclaim the kingdom of God. It's an interesting cultural issue I can't develop. It wasn't that he was being harsh with this man. But what he was really saying is you can't hang on to people. There can't be any higher relationship than your relationship with Jesus. It can't be your wife, can't be your husband, can't be your kids, can't be your grandparents. God is gracious. He'll provide for those things. But we can't say to God, I'll do whatever you want inside this box. Had an experience, a situation with someone that had great gift and great opportunity. And his wife said to me, well, I can't live more than 30 minutes from my kids. Well, that's a real little box. I just wonder if being in the center of God's will with him radically transforming your life might have a better impact and a deeper relationship on your kids than telling God what he can and can't do and how far or how close you got to be to him. The third test, as we pick it up, is Jesus, still another, said, I'll follow you, Lord, but first let me go back and say goodbye to my family. And Jesus said, no man who puts his hand to the plow and looks back is fit for service in the kingdom of God. And the cost here is you can't hang on to the past. I remember vividly when we stepped out and said, okay, God, we're going to take living on the edge to do teaching and discipleship, not the organizational side of life, not all the various other things, but that's going to be the focus. And it was like, whoa, but wait a second. And what we knew is in the first 30 days, if God didn't radically show up, we'd have $150,000 debt because of some circumstances a bit beyond our control. And we were committed not to go into debt. So what we knew was in 30 days, living on the edge would be over. Well, doesn't God have the right? I mean, he starts things. Can he stop things? Now, guess what? Didn't have any backers, no plan B, no deep pockets, radical step of faith. And we focused on what God called us and made us to do. And a fellow said to another fellow who said to another fellow to other people I didn't meet, and they came up with about $500,000 to take to the listening audience who matched it by over $600,000. And God was our venture capitalist that relaunched the ministry. God can do whatever he wants. He can start it, he can stop it. But it's one thing to say a ministry is his. It's one thing to say your family is his. It's one thing to say, oh God, my money is yours. Well, when he taps you on the shoulder and says, I'd like to have it right now for a while. And I'll never forget Teresa said, you know, whatever God ever chooses to do, we will know it had nothing to do with us. It's his. It's a radical step of faith. Now, was I afraid? Absolutely. / terrified. And I'm thinking, you know, I'm going to need a job here. Not only did we not have any money for the ministry to go on, is when I stepped out, you know, I used to have this job being the president of this thing. It, you know, paid pretty good. And had a global platform, and it wasn't like it was a lousy thing to do. It was really privilege. But it's obeying. See, at the end of the day, that's faith is a coin. And when you flip the coin over, it says obey. And it's just trusting him to the point where you just do what he says. And there's a supernatural life awaiting you. The final point is that you can't walk on water unless you get out of the boat. And as you continue to read in chapter 10, what you'll find is Jesus, after this message, the crowd is bigger than the 12, and he sends 72 people, two by two, out to do what he asked them to do, and he gives them power to do it. And then he says, don't take an extra bag, don't take an extra purse. In fact, he says, I want you to go with nothing. Why? What's he teaching them? I want you to trust me. I want you to trust me. You go to a town, and if they're responsive, God will have someone there, and you stay with that one group. Don't do any, you know, jazzing around and having people comparing. You know, I'll take care of you. Don't even take a purse. Don't even take any money. And then in verse 17 of chapter 10, you might even scan down there. There, God does things beyond their wildest dreams. And the last verse is this picture of what happens. The 72 returned with joy and said, Lord, even the demons submit to us in your name. And listen to this. This is my picture of what I would love Jesus to look down on us in the Bay Area. I saw Satan fall like lightning from heaven. Wouldn't it be great to see the intricacies and the evil of the Bay Area, and Jesus looked down on our little time together with other churches and Christians here and say, I see Satan falling like lightning from heaven. I've given you authority to trample snakes and scorpions and to overcome the power of the enemy. Nothing will harm you. However, do not rejoice that the spirits submit to you, but rejoice that your names are written in heaven. And then I love this. To me, this is where it's all at. At that time, Jesus, full of joy through the Holy Spirit, said, I praise you, Father, Lord of heaven and earth, because you have hidden these things from the wise and the learned and have revealed them to little children. Yes, Father, for this was your good pleasure. Jesus is really happy. And he did it through very ordinary people like us. What's it look like for you to take a radical step of faith? Is it becoming the man of your house spiritually? Is it giving God the first 20 or 30 minutes and saying, you know, we went through that Romans 12 thing. I did it for a while, but I'm gonna meet with you. Is it launching a ministry? Is it going public and saying, you know, I've never been baptized. You know, I'm sort of a secret agent Christian, or maybe it's, I'm going to give the first portion of my money. I need to get in the game and trust God with my finances. Maybe it's, I'm going to break up a relationship or an addiction. I don't know what it is. But I'll tell you, there's a thick bridge that will hold you and love you and restore you. Because the eyes of the Lord are going to and fro throughout the whole earth. And he's searching for a man, for a woman, for a student who would stand in the gap before him for the Lamb.
1: 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The size of your faith isn't the issue. It never has been. The real question is the object of your faith. 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And the step he's asking you to take starts to feel less like a leap into nothing and a lot more like the most obvious thing in the world. 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
0: So how about you? What's it look like right now in your life to step out of the boat and begin walking on water. You know what I mean? What area of your life do you know in your heart of hearts God wants you to step out? Is it in your marriage? Is it in going public with your faith at work? Is it in a personal area that you heard or we talked about in the message today? What's it look like in your life to step out and walk by faith? Have you got it in your mind? See, the goal of our time together isn't that you learn about faith. It's that you take one step, a specific step of trust, and then God, He's going to show up in your life. Now, let me ask you a second question. What's the biggest barrier to you taking that step? What person, what fear, what financial issue, what's looming out there that keeps you from doing what you know God wants you to do? Remember the words of Jesus. You can't hang on to people. You can't hang on to things. You can't hang on to your past. The safest, best place in all the world is to walk by faith. Will you covenant with me right now to take a baby step of radical faith and then say, oh God, don't let me sink, and then watch Him work?
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1: Damon Little, No Stressing, featuring Annie Stone on Joy Radio, wherever you are. Hope you had a great Mother's Day weekend. It's 5:33, James Curtis on the drive, slowly starting to warm up this week. A mix of sun and cloud today, will have a high of 13. Partly cloudy tonight, down to +2 with a risk of some frost. Tomorrow, a sun-cloud mix, again 13, and then some showers into Wednesday. Right now, cloudy, 7 degrees with Tuzi on Joy.

Starting the day with the price of gas at $1.87.9 per liter on average at most stations in the GTA. 537 Citizen Way on Joy. Yeah,

The Jays fall to the Angels 6-1, beginning a three-game series with the Rays tonight in Toronto. The first pitch just after 7 p.m. 5:41, CeCe Winans on Joy Radio.

A mix of sun and cloud today. We'll have a high of 13. Right now, a little on the cool side. We're at 7 with some clouds. It's 5:51. 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

You always been there, you been down from the jump. Believed in a vision when it was just us. We started a movement and it wasn't much, but we always knew that we were the ones. And you've been so patient when life put in time. And trusting each other, we've been on the climb. We put in the work so the message could shine. And I got you.

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I'll let you know what it is in just a bit. And this morning, booking your next doctor's appointment. 5:56, here's Passion, Just That Good, on Joy Radio.

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0: Franny Cash, Jesus All Along on Joy Radio, wherever you are. The reassurance that he is present in our lives, even when we're feeling lost or disconnected. 6 degrees, a sun cloud mix today, a high of 13 this afternoon. Samantha here with a first check on the commute. Good morning.
1: Good morning. We have new problems on the go. If you're heading out on the DVP, southbound just before Lawrence, we have the right shoulder blocked with a stalled vehicle. Keep that in mind as you're making your way out. It's already causing some slowdowns. Aside from this issue, we do have a separate problem. West 401, the express at Mavis, a stalled tractor trailer affecting the right lane. And road work on the North 410 at Beauvais, two left lanes blocked, and the West Beauvais ramp to the North 410 is closed. Elsewhere, it's a problem-free commute currently. 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

thought about cleaning the house over the weekend. Then I thought, what's the house done for me lately? 6:13, here's Crowder with Still on Joy Radio.

0: Joy Radio, wherever you are. There's Crowder, We the Kingdom, and Kingdom Life Worship. Before that, it's James Curtis with you at 6:17. Not only do we have the long work weekend to look forward to, we've got warmer temperatures on the way over the next few days, and not only the fireworks on the weekend, you can even catch some stunning views of Venus and Jupiter as they align with the crescent moon in mid-May. Perfect opportunity for some quality stargazing. Jupiter, which has been shining fairly brightly for months, has been visible with both binoculars and the naked eye. It will sit in its highest position between May 18th and 20th. As it lines up with Venus and Mercury. Lower in the western sky will be Venus, shining about 700 times brighter than faraway Jupiter. It will be positioned slightly higher to the left of the slender crescent moon. All of this will be best viewed between sunset and midnight, meaning that you don't even have to lose your sleep schedule to enjoy this celestial show. We're in for a sun cloud mix for today, a high of 13 this afternoon. Partly cloudy tonight, down to +2 with a risk of some frost. Tomorrow, a mix of sun and cloud, again 13, and then some showers into Wednesday. Right now, cloudy, 6 degrees.
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The Jays fall to the Angels 6-1, beginning a three-game series with the Rays tonight in Toronto. The first pitch just after 7 p.m. 6:22, Jordan Smith on Joy 101.9.

0: John Tibbs on Joy Radio, wherever you are. Blanca with Ryan Ellis, Jordan Smith, and Remnant House in that set as well. New Music Monday in less than 30 minutes, Stepping into God's Freedom. It's the latest radio single from Peter Burton. It's 6:33. Let's see how the roads are shaping up this morning. What's happening, Samantha?
1: It's shaping up to still be a busy drive out there if you're making your way out on the DVP. Despite problems clearing just south of Lawrence, it's still quite heavy on the approach. And we're also still dealing with some ongoing issues west on the 401, the Express at Mavis, a stall tractor trailer affecting the right lane. East 401 is collision free, but you're going to find eastbound slowdowns anywhere from Pearson to the 400 and south 400 backed up Major McKenzie to Langstaff, and again Finch to the 401, and expect to back up east on the Gardner now Islington to Strawn. 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With the latest traffic, I'm Samantha Diaz.

0: Joy Radio, wherever you are, there's Lynn D with Priority, a bold reminder to place Jesus above all else. It's 6:37, James Curtis on the drive. We just celebrated moms yesterday and the mother-like figures in our lives. The second Monday in May is National Women's Checkup Day, the day after Mother's Day each year. Many women have the tendency to make sure that the people around them are cared for and looked after, but sometimes they forget to take care of themselves. So here's a focus on the importance of regular checkups and doctor's visits, and encouragement for all women to take steps to maintain better health. Routine health checkups provide an opportunity to catch problems before they become unmanageable. Speaking with your physician about risk factors, early signs and symptoms and concerns can help to alleviate minor daily issues and identify things to watch for. And they can recommend preventative screenings and order baseline tests that can be used for comparison at a later time. Anything from weight, blood pressure and lungs to cholesterol and mammograms, even vaccines, and of course, all based on your age and any risk factors. Annual checkups are pretty important. In fact, it's an opportunity to have discussions with your doctor about your health habits and family history, setting health goals and getting necessary exams. I think it's safe to say that some women and even men delay or avoid getting regular checkups. Research points to several reasons, such as costs, lack of insurance or paid time off, caregiving responsibilities, fear of bad news or pain during exams, previous negative experiences with healthcare, and cultural or language barriers. But with regular checkups and doctor's visits, it means that we have higher chances of identifying underlying health problems and treating them on time. Earlier diagnosis is a benefit to improving your health. So here's your reminder to schedule a routine checkup if you haven't already had one recently. Maybe encourage your significant other to do the same. National Women's Checkup Day. Well, a mix of sun and cloud for your Monday. We'll have a high of 13 this afternoon. Partly cloudy tonight, down to +2 with a risk of some frost. Tomorrow, a sun cloud mix, again 13, and then showers into Wednesday. Right now, cloudy, 6 degrees.
1: This is Max Lucado. People longed for the compassionate touch of Jesus, and each one who came was touched, and each one touched was changed. But none was touched or changed more than the unnamed leper described in the first 4 verses of Matthew chapter 8. He bowed before Jesus and said, "Lord, you can heal me if you will." And Jesus reached out his hand and touched the man and said, "I will. Be healed." And immediately the man was healed from his disease. In New Testament times, leprosy was the most dreaded disease. In Scripture, the leper is symbolic of the ultimate outcast. A person doesn't have to have leprosy to feel quarantined, the divorced, handicapped, unemployed, depressed, and terminally ill know this feeling. Jesus touched the untouchables of the world. Will you do the same? This is Max Lucado.
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Hope you had a great Mother's Day weekend. 6:54. Here's Andy Mineo. Nobody's Coming on Joy Radio.

coming. But why should I dwell on the things I can't change? What if I'm the answer for things that I've prayed? All I know is

657 featuring Peter Burton next for New Music Monday, and he'll share what it's all about. First, it's Colton Dixon, The Love I Have for You on Joy Radio.

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2: This song is a goodbye song for all those things that try to weigh us down in life. It's a reminder that because of what Jesus did on the cross, we can say so long to our past, to our guilt, and our shame. I pray that this song will be an encouragement to you and build your faith no matter what season you're walking through.
1: Peter Burton with So Long on New Music Monday. 6 degrees, a sun cloud mix today, a high of 13 this afternoon. Samantha here with a check on the morning commute. How's it shaping up?
3: It remains to be a pretty good run in terms of major issues. No longer seeing any problems on the DVP, and it looks like the delays left with it for the most part just south of Lawrence as well. You'll still find our typical volume, but nothing compares into what we were seeing. If you're making your way out closer to the Gardner, you'll find some delays as well. East Garner slow going, Islington to Strawn. East on the 401, a backup from Pearson to the 400. And as you're making your way out on the 400 southbound, expect delays as well. Anywhere from Finch to the 401 ramps. No major issues on the go as you are heading out onto the westbound side of the 401, but stop and go slowdowns anywhere from the 404 right over towards Yorkdale. Fiji Airways sale is on now. 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With the latest traffic, I'm Samantha.
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0: Joy Radio, wherever you are. Quinn Thronis, Matt Redman, and Megan Woods. Before that, it's James Curtis with you at 7:16. Not only can we finally look forward to warmer temperatures over the next few days, but we're headed towards the Victoria Day long weekend, and not just fireworks. You can even catch some stunning views of Venus and Jupiter as they align with the crescent moon in mid-May. Perfect opportunity for some quality stargazing. Jupiter, which has been shining brightly for several months now, has been visible with both binoculars and the naked eye, and will sit in the highest position. Between May 18th and 20th, it lines up with Venus and Mercury. Lower in the western sky will be Venus, shining some 700 times brighter than faraway Jupiter, positioned slightly higher and to the left of the slender crescent moon. All of this will be best viewed between sunset and midnight, meaning that you don't even have to ruin your sleep schedule to enjoy the celestial show. We are in for a mix of sun and cloud today, a high of 13 this afternoon. Partly cloudy tonight, down to +2 with a risk of some frost. Tomorrow, a sun cloud mix, again 13, and then some showers into Wednesday. Right now, cloudy skies, 6 degrees.
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Saw that my sister-in-law took her mom to the Jays game yesterday. Not a sweep as they fell to the Angels 6-1, beginning a three-game series with the Rays tonight in Toronto. The first pitch just after 7 p.m. 7:23, Aaron Williams with John Reddick on Joy 97.7.

Some caution to pass along, especially after Mother's Day, with on-air guy observations in less than 15 minutes. 7:30, here's Hillsong Young and Free with Best Friends on Joy Radio.

0: Hillsong Young and Free on Joy Radio, wherever you are. We also heard from Rend Collective, Aaron Williams with John Reddick and Chandler Moore in that set. It's 7:33, a look at traffic this morning. Anything to watch for, Samantha?
1: No major problems to pass along to you through the GTA, but you will find volume on the DVP into and out of the downtown core, and you're also going to find delays as well if you're eastbound on the 401 from Pearson over towards approaching the 400. Out on the southbound side of the 400, Finch to the 401, it's backed up, collision and closure free as you're making your way out currently on the Gardner, but it remains busy eastbound Islington towards the Strawn area. 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With the latest traffic, I'm Samantha Diaz.

0: Joy Radio, wherever you are. Brian Dirksen, Aisha Woods with Mr. Talkbox before that. It's 7:40. James Curtis on the drive. We just celebrated moms yesterday and the mother-like figures in our lives. The second Monday in May is National Women's Checkup Day. Yeah, the day after Mother's Day each year. Many women seem to have a tendency to make sure that the people around them are cared for and looked after, but sometimes they forget to take care of themselves. So here's a focus on the importance of regular checkups and doctor's visits and encouragement for all women to take more steps to maintain better health. Routine health checkups provide an opportunity to catch problems before they become unmanageable. Speaking with your physician about risk factors, early signs and symptoms and concerns can help to alleviate minor daily issues and identify things to watch for. And they can recommend preventative screenings and other baseline tests that can be used for comparison at a later time. Anything from weight, blood pressure and lungs to cholesterol and mammograms, even vaccines, and of course, all based on your age and any risk factors. Annual checkups are pretty important. In fact, it's an opportunity to have discussions with your doctors about your health habits and family history, setting health goals and getting necessary exams. I think it's safe to say that many women and even men delay or avoid regular checkups. Research points to several reasons, such as cost, lack of insurance or paid time off, caregiving responsibilities, fear of bad news or pain during exams, previous negative experiences with healthcare, and cultural or language barriers. But with regular checkups and doctor's visits, it means we have a higher chance of identifying underlying health problems and treating them on time. Earlier diagnosis is definitely a benefit to improving your health. So here's your reminder to schedule a routine checkup if you haven't had one recently, and maybe encourage your significant other to do the same. National Women's Checkup Day. Well, we're in for a sun cloud mix for your Monday, a high of 13 this afternoon. Partly cloudy this evening, down to +2 with a risk of some frost overnight. Tomorrow, a mix of sun and cloud, again 13, and then some showers into Wednesday. Right now, cloudy, 6 degrees.
1: This is Max Lucado. People longed for the compassionate touch of Jesus, and each one who came was touched, and each one touched was changed. But none was touched or changed more than the unnamed leper described in the first 4 verses of Matthew chapter 8. He bowed before Jesus and said, "Lord, you can heal me if you will." And Jesus reached out his hand and touched the man and said, "I will, be healed." And immediately the man was healed from his disease. In New Testament times, leprosy was the most dreaded disease. In Scripture, the leper is symbolic of the ultimate outcast. A person doesn't have to have leprosy to feel quarantined, the divorced, handicapped, unemployed, depressed, and terminally ill know this feeling. Jesus touched the untouchables of the world. Will you do the same? This is Max Lucado.
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Here's Josh Wilson on Joy.

James Curtis on the drive. Pastor Robbie stepping in next to share some marriage tips. He's teaching from Ephesians chapter 5 on living the light. 7:57, here's Andrew Ripp with I Do It Again on Joy Radio.

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2: Adam needed a helper. Adam needed a complement. Adam needed a high-capacity contributor. And Eve was created, again, for Adam in this way. And the first

0: listeners, and welcome back to Live in the Light and our series called Unless the Lord Builds the House. Today we are going through a message on the topic of marriage and specifically the role of wives. Now again, if you are not a wife, that does not give you a free pass today. There will be something in today's message to encourage you or speak to you because God's word is living and active. And hey, husbands, your message is coming. I am so thankful that we believe that scripture is the foundation to life and that the designer of marriage has given us instructions on how it's best done. And I can tell you, I'm a wife and a Christ follower, and I need constantly to be looking back over these instructions because I desire that the Lord would bless my house and my marriage. If that's you too, then you're going to want to listen closely today because God's instruction is timeless and valuable, and it provides a strong foundation in your marriage that will work to please Him. Grab your Bible and open it with me to Ephesians chapter 5, and we'll finish today's message together, Unless the Lord Builds My Marriage.
1: There's a difference in roles to the glory of God. At this stage, I want to take several moments to understand, this is very important for this time, the message, to understand what biblical submission is not. And these will be, again, on the screen beside me and behind me here. Number one, let's understand this. Biblical submission is not about inferiority. We just covered that in detail. Number two is this. Biblical submission is not to men in general. If you look at verse 22, it says, wives, submit to your own husband. Okay, so this is very clear. 1 Peter 3 also says this as well. This is a command then of submission within marriage only. Now, we are all commanded to submit to our authorities and to submit to our leaders. I understand all that. But this specific command of a woman to a man is only within marriage, okay, in the context of marriage, right? So in my marriage, my wife Jill, she is called and commanded to submit to the leadership, again, in my home. My wife is not called to submit to any other man in the room the same way. Praise God for that. All right. That's between her and I in the context and same where you are right now. Again, this is again in the context of a marriage and one home. Thirdly, biblical submission is never following your husband into sin ever. So as to the Lord, verse 22 also means Christ will never ask you to disobey his commands or will. Make sure we understand that so clearly. Jesus Christ will never ask you to disobey his command. He will never ask you to sin. So any husband that leads or pressures his wife into sin, let me be as clear as I can, he's a spiritual fraud. Any husband that seeks to lead his wife against the will of God and specifically into sin is a total doofus and a spiritual fraud. That is not biblical submission. Fourthly, biblical submission, ladies, is not losing your personality or denying your giftedness. The beauty of a biblical marriage is the complement of the two becoming one flesh. It's so powerful. It's so beautiful. It's just so awesome. Every single woman brings into marriage wisdom, intellect, giftedness, expertise, incredible beauty and competency, again, into every marriage. No longer I married, my wife and I were about to, Lord willing, come up to 25 years this coming June. And one of the things that I often marvel and say to my wife, Jill, I just say, you are a gift to me. You are in a way I couldn't possibly understood. You're one, you know, cause you just see God's design. You see strengths and weaknesses and you see strengths and weaknesses. You see the strengths come together and you're like, man, like, so in 2003, we met with leaders in Chicago for the idea of planting this church. They met me and they were like, yeah, there's some things we like, but they also had some hesitancies. They met Jill. They're like, okay, you're good. You know, and Jill's here right now. She was like, oh, no, trust me. Trust me, that happened. I saw it in their eyes and I heard it from their lips. Like, but they were smart because they're looking for it. Like, Rob, you got some strengths. You got some weaknesses, bro. Right? But then they met my wife and they're like, okay, God has equipped your wife to come in with tremendous competencies to complement you. And we like your chances of making it into the future. That's how God works. One of the things too, it's just like, for me, like, again, the longer I'm married, and I pray that this is where you are as well, because it's just just so, it's so encouraging. But I look at my, I look at her, her counsel, her wisdom. I go to her again with so many questions. I want to talk through things. I appreciate again what she brings to our home and the way that she's a mother to my children and just her expertise in so many areas. I marvel. I often just marvel and just say, I just say, what could I do? I couldn't do this. I could not do this. By God's design, I don't know what the future's going to hold. But as of right now, I see God's design, particularly for our lives in this place and in this ministry. Let me just say this too. If you have any appreciation for, again, the ministry here at Hope Oakville in any regards to me, man, you better have an appreciation for my wife, Jill. She's behind the scenes. She's never seen. She is absolutely essential to everything, again, I can do and who I am. And that's how God has designed it. Women are absolutely wonderful and beautiful and essential and powerful and so needed. Listen, by the design of God. Now, man, when you say these things to your wife, think she'll be mad at you? I don't think so. And Jill might be a little embarrassed right now. I'm doing it publicly, right? Right? That might happen a little bit. But at the end of the day, man, there's not a woman in the world that doesn't want to hear the reality of, like, you are such a gift from God to my life by the design of God, and I'm so much better because the two become one, and to see what God can do. I love talking about this stuff because it's just so right. Fifthly, biblical submission is not the husband is always right. Sorry, men. That's not what this is. The biblical marriage, as I just explained, decides together, values shared wisdom. Yes, the husband leads. Yes. So big on that. Listen, how does he lead? Well, that's all next week. But he leads with love. He leads with sacrifice. He leads in selflessness. He leads in sanctifying love. He cherishes. That's how the husband is to lead. He treasures the wisdom of his wife. And decisions flow from there. Six, biblical submission is not following a dictator ever. Again, biblical submission is in the context of a husband loving his wife as Christ loved the church. I cannot stress that enough. Biblical submission is in the context of a wife being loved in a way she could never have imagined in the power of the Holy Spirit and the grace of the Lord Jesus Christ. So let me say this. The cowardice of men who take this verse and seek to dominate or control their wives through it. Cowards. Fools. Again, it's cowardice. Understand this, a truly godly man will never have to force or manipulate his wife into submission. A godly man will never have to force or manipulate his wife. He will love and cherish her towards the will of God. So as many of you know, I have 4 kids, 2 boys, 2 girls. I have 2 daughters who are or quickly becoming young women. I pity the fool who walks into my home and doesn't treat one of my daughters like daughters of the king. I pity the fool. Young men, like, you're here right now, you should be taking tons and tons of notes. And trust me, you come back next week and you take more notes. You want to learn what it means to be a man that is under the will of God and can love a wife in the heart of the way Jesus Christ loved the church. There are a few things more powerful and more beautiful and more glorious. And you, if you get into that phase and stage of life where it's appropriate for you to be dating, man, you will see her. You will see her first and foremost as a daughter of the king. And you will learn to cherish. You will learn to protect and nourish. You will, as it gets serious, you will learn.

As a church, we passionately protect the women of Hope Oakville, and we will not tolerate any form of sinful abuse, and we will never ask a woman to do so either. The top priority for us in such situations that we deem where this is happening will be the safety and protection of the woman, and we will ensure that happens first, and then we will assess the other things that are going on. Again, in that situation, we pray with the Lord's help. Biblical submission is to never tolerate any form of abuse. That is what biblical submission is not. But our subpoint was, again, what it is. It is the design of God. So let us understand this as we point to the positive, one more statement in the negative. Biblical submission, this is just so key in our day. We have to say these things now out loud and clearly. Biblical submission is not an artifact of oppressive patriarchy. It is the design of God. It is not an artifact of oppressive patriarchy. Ray Ortland, he explains this. He says, submission or headship, listen, began in heaven, came down into this world creationally as a pathway, listen, to human flourishing. See, it's the design of God. It's not negative. It's incredibly positive and supernatural when it's combined with a husband loving his wife as Christ loved the church. Adam needed a helper. Adam needed a complement. Adam needed a high capacity contributor. And Eve was created again for Adam in this way. And the first recorded words of the Bible was Adam saying, "At last." He was so fired up, man. He saw a beautiful woman. Amen. I mean, this is like, there he was. He said, eyes, all these animals all around. He saw her. And he's just like, whoa, right? And at last, bone of my bones, flesh of my flesh. Can you imagine that moment, though? Can you imagine that moment? How awesome, how excited he would have been. He would have been like, praise the Lord, hallelujah, right? I mean, just like, God is so good, right? I mean, that's the way it's supposed to be. Now, listen. Here's this quote by Ray Ortland, too. He says this, okay? This is very important. The insight offered here by the Bible, Genesis 2, is saying, it's bold. It is saying that the delicate interplay, and it is a delicate interplay, between male head and female helper. By the way, helper is not inferior to us because God is also called the same term helper in the Bible too. God is inferior to no one. The male, between male head and female helper is not a mutation in human social evolution to be replaced by later developments. This is what our world and society is teaching. Everything we're saying right now is going so far against the culture of society. Here's the key. It is a stroke of divine genius. Marriage and its design is a stroke of divine genius original to our existence. Now, this is what's true. And again, we have to decide, do I believe it? This young people, all people, we have to decide basically right now, do I want the Lord to build my house in marriage? Will I submit to his authority and his word and his infinite wisdom and fallible nature? Or am I going to follow the sinful, broken, fallen society? Again, this is what we have to decide. When the Lord builds a marriage, he builds one where wives believe in the beauty of submission. Secondly, and lastly here, when the Lord builds a marriage, wives will value the impact of respecting their husbands. Wives will value the impact of respecting their husbands. Why do you say that? Well, look at verse 33. Verse 33, this is where we'll end next week, but just I want you to look at it here today as well. This is like a summary statement of everything that Paul has taught by the Holy Spirit in terms of marriage in Ephesians 5 here. He says this, verse 33, however, let each one of you love his wife. So if you want one word for a husband in terms of his marriage, it's love. Love, love, love, love. And notice, and let the wife see that she respects her husband. One word for wives pertaining to their marriage that is so impactful is respect, right here, again, in the inspired word of God. Why is this so important? Wives, respect your husband. Why is that so important? Well, because one of the great temptations of wives since the fall, since sin entered the world in Genesis 3, is the temptation for wives would be to rule over their husbands. That's the temptation. Here's what Genesis 3 states as a result of the consequences of sin. So this is what God said in this case to Eve. He said, because sin has entered the world, here's going to be the consequences. I will surely multiply your pain in childbearing. In pain you shall bring forth children. Listen to this. Your desire shall be contrary to your husband, and he shall rule over you. Let's put the commentary up for a second. Notice, okay? So right from the beginning, since sin entered the world, God tells us, here's the

0: battle. The single greatest temptation of women in marriage will be to usurp the authority of their husbands given to them by God. And the great temptation of men and husbands is going to be, again, to dominate, control, again, their wives, to be a dictator. So here is the battle for leadership, explained from us right from the beginning because of the consequence of sin. This is the battle we face, and all of us feel this in one way or another. It's good to say out loud, and it's good to see up front. This is why love and respect is so absolutely massive. This is the struggle, again, we feel. Now, if the greatest temptation of a wife is to usurp the authority of her husband, what's the best way to fight against authority? How would someone, if they want to fight against authority, what would they do? Number one, they would rebel. And they would show tremendous disrespect. If you want to fight against authority, you will protest, you will rebel, and you will show tremendous disrespect. So wives tempted in sin, they'll be tempted to put down their husbands. They'll be tempted to shame their husbands. It's amazing the amount of hurt and pain that comes from shame. They'll be tempted to patronize, be condescending towards their husbands. Wives will be tempted to boss around their husbands, tempted to take the lead and mess up biblical roles. Here's a great principle for wives. Ready? When you're leading, you're losing. When you're leading, just by God's design, when you're leading, you're losing. And you have to decide, do I believe that? You're like my flesh, I don't want to believe that. But do I believe that? Do I believe that God is right? When you're leading, you're losing. Now I can hear it right now. I can hear it from several right now. But my husband won't lead, Robbie. My husband won't lead. He just sits there. Now, I'm completely aware of such situations. And I told you, come back for part two next week. I've said that several times now. It's very, very important. But listen to this. Here's a very important theological understanding and a piece of theological wisdom, okay? The answer to a passive and lazy husband, which, by the way, is sin. Men, you're passive and lazy. That's sin. You are rejecting the call of God upon your life in your home and marriage. Listen, the answer to a passive and lazy husband is not shame and ridicule. That's not the answer, ladies, right? Another way to say it, the answer to sin is not more sin. That will never work. We don't pile up sin upon sin that's making us so frustrated. As I read this week, Jesus very well said, as often as a man will attempt to dominate a woman with strength, a woman will try and control a man with shame. The man will be tempted to dominate a woman with strength, and a woman will be tempted to control a man with shame. It's interesting, in recent weeks, I've had a couple messages come in from women who have basically suggested that I'm too easy on the women. I was like, interesting. Take a survey. Yeah. Now, I can be hard on men. And I think I'm right too. I want to challenge, because we need men to stand up. We need men to lead and to love their wives as Christ loved the church. But that's interesting here. So after today's message, not sure what kind of messages I'll get. We'll see. All right, but yeah. But maybe we're just trying to even it out just a little bit here. I think the point is valid though. When you have a situation of sin between a man and a woman, let's say an affair, there's a guilty man and a guilty woman in that as well. But listen, why is respect for a man so essential? Why is that here? And if you had to put one word in marriage, in verse 33, it's respect. Why is that so essential to men? Because it's how God created us. It's how God created us, and it's right here in the word. Remember, the greatest thing a woman needs is love, and the greatest thing a man needs is respect. It's how we're created. This is what God blesses. This is what God favors. This is what God builds. This is, again, love and respect. When this isn't here, what happens? It's the sinful battle between shame and domineering in the home. The woman trying to shame more and more and more. The man trying to dominate more and more and more. You have a recipe for disaster. Disaster. Even right now in this room, it's happening, or Overflow or Orangeville, like stop in Jesus' name. Stop the shame. Stop the domination or the domineering. Stop it. Stop the control. All it leads to is more pain and hurt and desire. And Satan wants you to go all the way off the cliff. But the Holy Spirit's right now saying, this isn't working. The woman needs love and the man needs respect. Respect is seen in a wife, listen, that never humiliates or puts her husband down, especially in public. If you really want to devastate your husband, then just humiliate him in front of others. And the reason you would do that is because you do want to devastate your husband. You know how much it hurts and you know the pain that it inflicts. And that's why you'll do it. A woman who seeks to trust the Lord and to love the Lord Jesus Christ will never seek to publicly humiliate or humiliate at all her husband. She will respect him. Respect is seen in a woman that listens to her husband and admires his contribution to their family. I know certain situations, this is harder to do than others, but I'm always amazed too. Like one of the things we do in our soul care ministry and marriages, and I've heard this for many, many years, and it's a powerful exercise. And maybe you want to do that today. I mean, I do this just when I think about it. When Jill and I, praise God, we're in a good place right now. But just like in recent days, like make a list of all the things you're thankful for your spouse. Just make a list. I just did that. I think even just because this was all my heart and mind, I sat there and I started to list all the ways I'm so thankful for my wife. And man, that's a good exercise. You're like, yeah, right. Oh yeah. Wow. That and that. And the list gets pretty long, pretty fast. And the power of gratitude as you reflect upon all the ways that you are blessed by what God has entrusted to you. Women who respect their husbands, they will seek the good and they will admire the contribution. And they'll be willing to tell him. Respect is seen in a wife that admires her husband and tells him so. And says, and I pray you're able to do this sincerely, to say, I'm proud of you. I'm proud of you. Wise women, I just, like when Jill has come up to me in different situations, I got faults and weaknesses and I struggle with sin and blah, blah, blah, blah, and it's all there. But she comes up and she sees the good and she says, I'm proud of you over the years. It just, man, that puts a mirror in my tires. You know what I'm saying? Like, you just, cause we're created that way. She could dwell on my faults. She could dwell on my weaknesses. She could dwell on disappointments. But if she chooses to dwell on the things that she sees and she wants to applaud in the Lord and just say, I'm proud of you. It's just like you walk away and you're just like, you know, it's often emotional sometimes, right? Because again, it's how we're created. Respect is seen in a wife that gives grace to her husband when he makes mistakes and doesn't bring them up again and again and again. Right? You know what's so key to any relationship is grace. If all we're going to do is pick faults, well, I'll find them. I could do that. You could do that. No problem. You know, just find the things that you don't like. Well, that's easy to do. Anyone can do that. It's called grace. In a marriage, we must give grace to one another. And we extend grace in this way again. And that's what love does. You don't just keep pointing out the things that have failed in the past. You give grace when mistakes are made. You forgive. And you seek to believe the good. Respect finally is seen in a wife that prays for her husband. Listen, and believes in her husband. I do a lot of wedding sermons, obviously, over the years. My favorite moment, especially with a couple I know really well. I can look into the husband. I give an exhortation specifically for his wife. And I give an exhortation to the wife specifically for her husband. And I remember at times I'll say to the wife and people I know well. And I'll just look her in the eyes. I say, listen, one of the best things you can do for your husband and name her and then name him. I'll say, you will pray for him. Because you believe in what God is doing within him. Whenever I say that to men, I often get emotional. She gets emotional. He gets emotional. Something so powerful about that. So powerful to say. You can love your husband by praying for him and believing in who God is making him to be. That is one of the best ways you will respect your husband and the Lord will be so pleased as well. Now, a question that often comes up, and I'm almost done here. A question that comes up is say, well, what should I do if my husband's not a believer? That's a legitimate circumstance for many, again, that are here right now. 1 Peter 3 answers, I can't say everything in this message, but I did want to say this. 1 Peter 3 answers this precisely. Likewise, wives, be subject to your own husbands, that even if some do not obey the word, meaning if some are not believers, notice the instruction is not talk, talk, talk, talk, nag, nag, nag. That is not the instruction. The instruction is they may be one. That's such a beautiful phrase. One without a word. By the conduct of their wives when they see respectful and pure conduct. That's the strategy in the Holy Spirit. I will win my husband, and a wife will say, I'm leaving my husband without a word. By pure and respectful conduct. There's more that we could say about that, but we have to, again, kind of wrap this up. Wives, let me just tell you a little secret on behalf of men, okay? No husband ever has prayed for a nagging wife. Okay, like I'm dead serious. Amen, men, right, right? No husband ever has said, Lord, would you please cause my wife to nag me more, right? That's never happened in the history of the world, right? So if that's your strategy, wife, you need to find a strategy in line with the Bible, okay? And not of your own doing and manipulation, but surrendering again to the ways of the Lord Jesus Christ. The First Peter 3 talks about the gentle and quiet spirit, which is precious in the sight of God. Like that verse, God says, the wife who has a gentle and quiet spirit, I find precious. So if I'm a wife, I'm listening to that and I'm like, wow, where else does God say that about such things and such women in that way? But he says it here and he says a gentle and quiet spirit he finds precious. I'm like, man, that should be precious to me, right? I'm just trying to imagine, right? Trying to imagine if I'm reading that right there. That's awesome. And that is beautiful. So we end with a couple of takeaways. Number one on the screen for you. My favorite resource on marriage in the last few years is this book. I've quoted it twice today. Marriage and the Mystery of the Gospel by Ray Ortland. I think we had 30 copies in the first service. We're sold out. But we have ordered more, but you can get it anywhere you buy books. You can get it. If you're serious men and women, it's a short book. It has tremendous biblical theology and tremendous application. I commend it to you as a wonderful start. You read it together. You trust the Lord. See what he does. Secondly, today is part one, which means that next week is part two. Next week is part two. You must come back. You got to hear them both. You cannot separate part one from part two. They must go together in the end. Lastly, wives, husbands, if you believe what God's word is saying today is right, what is the one action you need to take right now? Husbands and wives, men and women, what is the one action the Holy Spirit's asking you to take right now in response to this message? And I would suggest it is likely repentance or asking for forgiveness, humbling yourself before the God gives grace to the humble. He opposes the proud. Marriages that act in pride, God opposes. Marriages that act in humility, God gives grace. What is the one action that the Holy Spirit's asking you to do? Listen, not tomorrow, today. Today. What is the one action? Father, I pray in Jesus' name for all that's been shared right now, that you will have hearts that will receive it with the heart intended, with love and grace and truth. Father, I pray that you will find us in surrender, not fighting against your will, but so loving to say, Lord, you are right, you are good, and your commands are not burdensome. They are for my best and life and for your glory. So work within. Lord, I pray for men and women. I pray for young and old that you'll be moving in a beautiful way in this church. We pray this in Jesus' name. Amen.
1: 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We are so glad you're here. And without you, Live in the Light wouldn't exist. 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

0: 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Hey, listen, if you resonate deeply with this ministry, passion for God's word and following Jesus Christ, and if you're not currently connected to a church, we want to make you aware of Hope Bible Church. This is where this ministry comes from. HopeOakville.ca. We are located on the very border of Burlington and Oakville. We invite you to check us out, and we'd love to see you there again, especially if you're not connected to a church passionate for Christ, His word, and for growing in Him. We want to shine some light in the darkness. That's why we're here at Hope Bible Church again, HopeOakville.ca.
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How can I get you to change your mind? That's all I'm saying. 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
1: International Bible teacher and evangelist Dr. Michael Youssef introduces you to Hannah, a woman experiencing a season of profound brokenness, on this episode of Leading the Way Audio.
2: Some brokenness drives some people into alcohol and drugs. There's some brokenness drives some people into anger, to even toward God. There's still others who may be driven to false religion and godless ideologies. Hannah's brokenness drove her to the knees of prayer. Hannah's brokenness drove her to the altar of God, not bitterness or revenge. Hannah's brokenness drove her to the prayer closet.
1: Welcome to Leading the Way for a lesson from Dr. Michael Youssef, shining a bright light on the beauty that can shine through brokenness. Everyone experiences difficult seasons in life, and today Dr. Youssef introduces you to Hannah, revealing how, instead of turning her anger to bitterness, Hannah took her brokenness right to the feet of the Savior. It's a valuable lesson that changed the trajectory of her life and can do the same for you. So listen along with me as Dr. Michael Youssef begins an episode of Leading the Way Audio that he's called Living a Life of Prayer.
2: Turn with me, please, to 1 Samuel chapter 1. First, I have to tell you about the tale of two wives. That woman that I'm going to focus on today, named Hannah, which means favored or gracious. Either word can mean that in Hebrew. This woman was truly gracious. She was selfless. She was thoughtful. Although her name could mean favored, as I told you, but she was far from feeling favored. She was inwardly broken at her physical inability to conceive a child. And as we look at her life, you will see that she was favored by God, even when she did not know it. That she was favored by God, and God revealed His favor to her after her brokenness. Hannah was one of two wives of Elkanah. The other wife was named Peninnah. Even though Elkanah favored Hannah over Peninnah, perhaps because she was gracious in spirit, but Peninnah was able to have children and Hannah couldn't. There's a possibility that Elkanah took Peninnah as a second wife because Hannah could not have children. We don't know that. What we know for sure is that there was an intense and painful relationship between those two women, the two wives. Look at verse 6 with me. 1 Samuel 1:6. Hannah's rival provoked her till she wept and could not eat. Year after year, this gracious woman was taunted and tormented by Elkanah's second wife. And what Elkanah's response? Men, are you listening to me? I don't want you to miss this. I don't want you to miss Elkanah's response. It's really important. I'm going to show you. This is a very hard lesson I cannot say I have learned, that I am learning. It's a tough lesson. Verse 8. Elkanah said to Hannah, "Why are you downhearted? Don't I mean more to you than 10 sons? Read my lips." That is a no-no. What is he doing? He guessed, like most men, he aimed at fixing the problem. We men are fixers. We just have to fix every problem. When our daughters were teenagers, and whenever they come and mention a problem, as soon as they want to talk about the problem, I'm already having half a dozen answers to their problems. I got solutions. Man, I've always been full of solutions. And I would give them half a dozen. Would you do this? Well, no. What about this? And what do you do this? Well, what about this? No. What about this? Man, I made it worse. Until my wise wife said to me, "They just want you to listen. They want you to listen." Men of God, listen to me. Whenever your wife is hurting or downhearted, The last thing she wants to hear is how good you've been to her. When she's burdened, when she's sorrowing, when she's heartbroken, she needs empathy. She needs understanding. She needs prayer. Not self-patting on the back. Trying to fix her sorrowful heart makes absolute sense to us men. It does. In fact, when we are down and discouraged and we're with another man in company of a good and godly man who gives us an answer or gives a help us out to think through things, we immediately perk up. But that's our logic. That's not how women feel or want most of the time. Question. What do wives need when they're emotionally down? They need your silent presence. That's difficult. I know. No words, no advice, no solutions, no fixing of the problem. And listen to this. Prayer on her behalf and asking God to bring her comfort is a great way to minister to her. But even in the rare times when she does not even want you to pray aloud, pray silently. All right, I'm going to move on. Now, you got it? Guys, you got that? Amen. You see, there's one thing I need to say that before I get back to the passage about polygamy, the pagan practice of multiple wives. The Bible always records the practice of polygamy. Did you get that? They record it, but never endorsed it. Not once. In fact, the first reference to polygamy in the Bible is in Genesis chapter 4, when a man by the name of Lamech married two wives, Ada and Zillah. Lamech, the first polygamist in the Bible, was the descendant of the first murderer in the Bible, Cain. After Lamech, we see polygamy happens again and again and again in the scripture. Yet, the Bible never once commended it. Not once. The Bible never once portrayed it in a positive light. In fact, in every case, without exception, in every case without exception, these relationships cause grief and conflict for everyone involved. As a result of Abraham marrying Hagar, Sarah's maid, what happened? We have 3,000 years of conflict between the descendants of Ishmael and the descendants of Isaac. Jacob's polygamy created bitterness among his children until Joseph was sold into slavery. David, oh my goodness, David, his polygamy brought about murder and rape and violence even among his own children. And what do I say about Solomon? He married so many wives, but what they did is they turned his heart away from the Lord. And we ended up, for the last time, of a unified Israel. Nowhere in the scripture do you find example of polygamous marriage that is healthy, harmonious, and commended by God. Here, Elkanah's polygamy, or polygamous marriage, we see the same corrosive forces at work. Elkanah was a Levite. You know what the Levites are, right? They're the priestly tribe of Israel. But he was not good family priest. But our focus is not on Elkanah. It's on Hannah's prayer of brokenness. Our focus is on how God replaced the years that are eaten by the locusts. Now listen carefully. There's something really, really important here I don't want you to miss that probably even a few years ago would not have made sense. At this point in Israel's time, in Israel's history, it was a time of social upheaval just like ours. Why do I say this? Because in that historical context, it was a time of the judges. This was a time when the nation of Israel has lost its biblical moorings, just like our country. It was a time of moral confusion, just like we're experiencing now. It was a time when Israel drifted aimlessly, just as we do now. It was a time when Israel lost its moral and ethical rudder, as our time is now. It was a time of national division and bickering, as our time is now. It was a time when they were truly leaderless, as we are now. In the book of Judges, we hear that again and again, that everyone did what was right in their own eyes. Everyone did what's right in their own eyes. In other words, like our times, they said, I have my truth, you have your truth, there are no absolute truth. They viewed all religions to be equal in value. Idolatry was rampant. Pagan religious

that you take heart that in the darkest of times, whether we get darker or not, it doesn't matter. But in the darkness of time, the sovereign God will intervene and he will do what he does best. He is a delivering God. We don't know that God is raising a Samuel somewhere in this time of darkness and despair. Peninnah was cruel as Hannah was gracious and kind and thoughtful. No doubt, Peninnah's sharp tongue caused Hannah to stain her pillow with tears every night. I don't know about you, but you may have someone like that in your life. You may have someone somewhere in your orbit, someone whose tongue is sharper than a surgeon's scalpel, someone whose words wound you deeply. Listen carefully, please. Let Hannah's ultimate outcome be truly an encouragement to each one of us who are in that situation. You might have made mistakes in your early life, and you are paying for it now. You might have engaged in a relationship in the past that has caused you untold pain and suffering now. Even though your situation is different from Hannah's, but you might identify with her regret. I want to remind you, I don't want you ever forget, don't ever forget that the sovereign overruling God is the same God who ministered to Hannah, can minister and bless you today. You might have acted in the flesh instead of the spirit. You might have jumped into a situation with both feet instead of praying. You might have tried to improve God's will instead of obeying it. You might have tried to accelerate God's timetable instead of waiting on Him. What you need to do is this. Listen carefully, please. Start thanking God that He's the God of second, third, fourth, fifth, and untold number of chances. You need to thank God for His forgiveness. You need to start thanking God for His overruling power. You need to start asking God to reach all the way deep down where nobody else can reach your brokenness and perform a miracle and repair, renew, and redeem the past. Some brokenness drives some people into alcohol and drugs. There's some brokenness drives some people into anger, to even toward God. There's still others who may be driven to false religion and godless ideologies. Hannah's brokenness drove her to the knees of prayer. Hannah's brokenness drove her to the altar of God, not bitterness or revenge. Hannah's brokenness drove her to the prayer closet. I'm going to say more about that in the next message. But Hannah truly gives us a beautiful example of grace under fire. Character that is tempered in the furnace of adversity. Peace in the midst of the storm. And faith under pressure. Look with me, please, at verses 9 to 11. After they celebrated the feast, Hannah went to the altar to pray. Eli the priest, whose family was messed up, they call it dysfunctional these days, I call it messed up. His own family was messed up. He was in his usual place. In deep anguish, the word of God said, Hannah prayed to the Lord, weeping bitterly, and she made a vow. Lord Almighty, if you will only look upon your servant's misery and remember me and not forget your servant, but give her a son, then I will give him to the Lord for all of his days. This is the very first prayer by a woman recorded in the scripture. Now, it doesn't mean that there were godly women who have prayed before her or since, but this is the first one to be recorded in the scripture. These other prayers were not recorded. I am absolutely convinced that we are going to be astonished when we get to the other side of glory to heaven. And we'll see how many answered prayers, that God answered prayers as a result of these nameless and faceless women of

0: old. Absolutely convinced. I can categorically tell you that the reason I'm serving the Lord today is because of my mother and my sister's prayer. St. Augustine of Hippo credited his salvation to the prayer of his mother, Monica, who prayed for him daily, daily, never give up one day, for his salvation. Now we call him St. Augustine. John and Charles Wesley, who transformed England for Christ in the 18th century. It was because of the faithful hours that Susanna Wesley, their mom, has spent in prayer for each one of them. Only in heaven will we know how many millions of answered prayer because of the prayer of faithful, godly women. Before I run out of time, I need to tell you several things, very important aspects of Hannah's prayer before I get to it in absolute details and look at the ingredients of that prayer. Her prayer was unspoken. Her lips were moving, but she made no sound. She was not trying to be eloquent or profound or articulate. She prayed out of deep anguish. Look with me, please, verses 12 to 18. 1 Samuel chapter 1. Eli the priest assumed that she was drunk. Isn't that amazing? Isn't that amazing? You know, read the scripture. It reveals human nature the way it is. It's amazing how easily we can misjudge people, how easily we impugn their motives and jump into the wrong conclusions. He thought she was drunk. Another aspect of Hannah's prayer is that she made no attempts to draw attention to herself. My goodness, listen to me. This is a breath of fresh air in this age of victimhood. It's the age of woe me and feeling sorry for ourselves. Hannah was not trying to impress anyone. She was not trying to draw the sympathy of anyone. She was not manipulating anyone's emotions. Why? Because she knew there's only one person who could answer her prayer. She knew there's only one person who can give her all the power and the help she needs. There's only one person who could do the impossible. Only one person who could hear even her silent prayer. You know, I often take huge comfort in the words of the Apostle Paul in Romans 8:26. In the same way, the Holy Spirit helps us in our weakness. When we don't know what we ought to pray for, but the Spirit Himself intercedes for us through wordless groans. Verse 11, Hannah makes a vow to the Lord. If you give me a son, he will become a Nazarite. Actually, that's a word, nadir or nether, in Hebrew, and the word means that he's going to be consecrated totally for God's service, that he's going to be set aside, he will be set apart for God's service. And man, did she keep her word? Did she keep her promise? And that's what I told you that gets to me. I'll talk more about it. But please don't miss what I'm going to tell you. There is nothing wrong with making a vow unto the Lord. But please, please, please, before you make such a vow, be absolutely certain that this is a vow that you will keep, no matter what. You see, there's some people say all sorts of things to the Lord in times of desperation, but then when the pressure is off, they backtrack in their vows. Listen to me. God cannot be mocked. God does not forget. And just because He's merciful and loving and forgiving, you cannot make a promise if you have no intention of keeping it. Can I get an amen? The last thing I want to call attention to is that there is a blessing in persistence in prayer. I remember in my book, Never Give Up, the story I told by George Mueller, because when I was a young guy and I would read George Mueller's biography and how he prayed, and within minutes God answered, within hours God answered, and then I really read his real biography and discovered that he had prayed for things for 40 years, and he persisted in prayer. The opposite of persistence is giving up. Oh my goodness, I am absolutely convinced there are so many casualties in the Christian life because of lack of persistence in prayer. The Word of God warns us again and again that our struggle is not with flesh and blood. Our struggle is not with human beings. Listen to me. Our struggle is not against flesh and blood, but with the spiritual evil forces. And they never give up, and so should you. Never give up. Let me conclude on my own testimony. There is no place in which persistence is more rewarding than when you are battling these spiritual forces on your knees. There are no battlefields in which victory is more certain than when you persistently wrestle with the powers of darkness through prayer. There is no battlefield in the world, not Hastings, not Waterloo, not Gettysburg, not Hiroshima. It is more crucial. It's more crucial to the outcome than the battlefield in your prayer closet. This gracious woman, Hannah, has just shown us that we can win great victories on the knees of prayer. All of her agony, all of her pain, only drove her deeper into God's heart instead of revenge and bitterness, anger. She made a promise to God and she kept it. And her son Samuel blessed the world.
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A warm welcome to our program, Prophecy for Today, where we study biblical prophecy and its application to our daily life. It's a wonderful day to worship God. I'm William Steves. Let's pray. Dear Heavenly Father, we praise you for your glory. Thank you for your salvation and for allowing us to worship you. Your grace is wonderful and amazing beyond our imagination. Bless the preaching of your word today, and it's in Jesus' name I pray. Amen.

Maranatha, friends, the Lord is coming. You're listening to Prophecy for Today. I'm William Steves. Today's letter comes from Kenya. Our listener writes, "May our Almighty Lord bless and grant you strength. I pray that God continues to keep you strong to continue his work. We praise the Lord that he has counted us worthy to serve him in this fashion. We pray that he will bless us to continue forward for him." Deuteronomy 17, 18 through 20. "And it shall be, when he sitteth upon the throne of his kingdom, that he shall write him a copy of this law in a book out of that which is before the priests and the Levites. And it shall be with him, and he shall read therein all the days of his life, that he may learn to fear the Lord his God, to keep all the words of this law and these statutes, to do them, that his heart be not lifted up above his brethren, and that he turn not aside from the commandment to the right hand or to the left, to the end that he may prolong his days in his kingdom, he and his children in the midst of Israel." As God is giving the law, and one of the essential elements is a love and reverence for the word of God. The king is to write out his own copy of the scriptures, and he is to learn and to obey it. Knowing and obeying God's word brings humility. Even the king of Israel is no greater than anyone else, because all are subject to the same law. All are subject to the same God. My prayer is that I, and that all who are listening today, would have the same response to the teaching of God's word. We are all subjects of the same King of Kings. I trust that each of you has the same desire as you go about your day. The May edition of the Gospel Standard is available upon request. We here at the People's Gospel Hour would be blessed to hear from you. 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

0: And now, the familiar voice of Pastor Perry Rockwood, home with the Lord.
1: Shall we pray? Heavenly Father, we bow in the presence of God today, the God of all creation, the God and Father of our Lord Jesus Christ, and we come with boldness and yet with humility, knowing that we are what we are by the grace of God, but knowing that Thou art the only true God, and Thou art a rewarder of them that diligently seek Thee. Oh, I pray today for each one listening in, for those of us who are saved, I pray for the power of the Spirit of God to be with us today, anoint us afresh, cleanse us from sin, take away lukewarmness, take away coldness, take away indifference, take away formality, way of Christian living that's going on today. Oh, Lord, speak to Thy children everywhere. And then, Father, I pray for the multitude who are lost on the way to hell. Oh, Father, we know the devil has them in blindness, and we pray today that through the power of the Word of God, the testimony of the precious blood, that many today will have their eyes open to see their sin need and come to the Savior. I pray for our broadcast on this station. I pray for our broadcast in this nation, and I pray for our broadcast in many nations of the world, that we might see God work in an unusual way. I pray in Jesus' name, amen. Our Lord promised, John 14, I go to prepare a place for you. And if I go and prepare a place for you, I will come again and receive you unto myself, that where I am, there ye may be also. And whither I go, ye know, and the way ye know. John taught that all believers will go to heaven. I am the resurrection and the life. He that believeth in me, though he were dead, yet shall he live. And whosoever liveth and believeth in me shall never die. Believest thou this? For God so loved the world, that he gave his only begotten Son, that whosoever believeth in him should not perish, but have everlasting life. He urged upon his disciples to be faithful, so that they may receive that welcome plaudit, well done, thou good and faithful servant. Thou hast been faithful over a few things. I will make thee ruler over many. Enter thou into the joy of thy Lord. He also urged, lay up for yourselves treasures in heaven, where neither moth nor rust doth corrupt, and where thieves do not break through and steal. Oh, today, as we think of the multitudes, no home, no facilities, no food. We have so much, and we're laying up our treasures here on the earth, filled with things. So many things, we don't know what to do with them. And yet, the gospel is hindered because of the lack of support. Heaven is in view in all the parables of the kingdom which our Lord gave. Heaven is the goal towards which the children of God move, as the place of our eternal destiny. It was given to John the Beloved on the Isle of Patmos to behold the beauties of heaven and to transmit them to us, the radiant glory and supernatural blessedness of the home of God's redeemed family. Oh, may we look aside today, draw aside the curtain. May we see some of the glories of heaven and live with eternity's values in view, laying up treasures in heaven, occupying for him, knowing that this world is not our home. Think of the unspeakable splendor of our eternal home. There are the walls of jasper, and I believe it's a wonderful picture of the glory of God, although they are jasper. There are the 12 foundation stones of various colors, and they certainly speak of the manifold manifestations of God's glory, although they are literal stones. The city itself is of gold. Gold speaks of the righteousness of God. The gates of pearl speak of the church, which is the pearl of great price, spoken of by our Lord in the parable. The streets of transparent gold. And this tells us there is no defilement there. All is purity. There is no sin in heaven. Therefore, sinners can never enter heaven until they are born again, cleansed by the precious blood of Jesus Christ, God's Son. And how spacious is that eternal city, 12,000 furlongs each way, or a cube that is almost 1,500 miles each way. Plenty of room. In my Father's house are many mansions. There will be ample room for all who dwell there. Someone has calculated mathematically that had everyone been born save from Adam's time until now, there would be room enough and to spare in the city of the New Jerusalem. Heaven will be illuminated by the glory of God and of the Lamb. There will be no need of created light, no light of sun or moon, but the light of the Shekinah glory, that same glory that outshone the noonday sun by which Saul of Tarsus was overwhelmed on the Damascus road, that same light that overshadowed the mercy seat behind the veil, that same light that Peter and John and James beheld on the Mount of Transfiguration. Oh, the glory of heaven! This world is not our home. We're marching towards our New Jerusalem, and one day, and maybe at any time, the Lord may come and take us unto himself, or we may enter into the glories of heaven through what is called death. But notice what the psalmist says, though we walk through the valley of the shadow of death, we'll fear no evil. The Lord is with us. He's promised to see us through. And we're looking forward while we're here to that eternal city. And while we're here, the Lord wants us to be faithful, to lay up treasures in heaven, to occupy for him. We're commanded to go into all the world and preach the gospel to every creature. Let me ask you as a believer, what have you done to reach souls the past month? What have you done? Are you really praying for souls? Do you believe unsaved people are on the way to hell? If you really believe it, you can't live like other Christians live today. Oh, I just pray that God might stir our hearts. We need revival. We need to get back to the Word of God. We need to get back to the place of seeing the power of the Spirit of God working in our lives. And I just pray that God will visit you today and do something special and do something extra to reach some precious souls for himself before it is too late. I believe everyone is on the way to heaven or on the way to hell. And if you're not saved, you're on the way to hell. And Jesus died for you, a sinner, and waits to save you today. 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
5: This is Key Life. We're here to let you know that because of what Jesus has done, God will never be angry at you again. Steve invited our friend Jerry Q. Perry's to do the teaching this week. Jerry is a pastor, an author, and has served in ministry for more than 35 years.
6: Hey, thank you, Matthew. Good morning, Jeremy, my friend. Man, it is so good to be here. But listen, if you tuned in expecting to hear Dr. Steve Brown, the old man full of wisdom, he has graciously allowed me to take over this week and sit in at Key Life for this great teaching. Hi, I am Pastor Jerry Q. Perry's. I'm one of the voices of Key Life. And every time that I have an opportunity to minister, I am tremendously grateful. So thank you, Dr. Brown, for allowing me this opportunity to minister this week. Listen, before I get started, I want you to repeat this confession over your life. Say with me, the favor of God is over my life. God is 100% pleased with me because of Jesus Christ. God is able to make all grace abound towards me. Listen, I believe when you make that confession over your life, you will begin to see great things happen because life and death is in the power of the tongue. Listen, today I want to talk about the unveiling the extraordinary power of Jesus' love. And I want to share this because I have been thinking and been, kind of watching social media and Facebook and different things of that nature. And I have to tell you, I'm a little concerned because what I am seeing from some of my brothers and sisters in the Christian faith today is not the love that the Bible tells us about, that we should have one for another. You know what Jesus said, that the world would know that we are his disciples? If we have love one towards another. It's not your bank account. It's not the color of your skin. It's not the address that you live, or none of those things matter. Real love breaks every barrier and sees only the heart of Jesus. You shall know that you are my disciples when we have love one towards another. And as I'm talking about the radical love of Jesus Christ, that love is supposed to permeate our hearts, and we are to love our brothers and sisters in the same way that Jesus loved us. Listen, I want to go to James 2nd chapter 1 through 9, and this is from the New Living Translation. Listen what the word says. My dear brother and sisters, how can you claim to have faith in our glorious Lord Jesus Christ if you favor some people over others? For example, verse 2, suppose someone come into your meeting dressed in fancy clothes and expensive jewelry, and another come in who is poor and dressed in dirty clothes. Verse 3, if you give special attention and good seats to the rich person, but you say to the poor one, you can stand over there or else sit on the floor. Well, verse 4, does this discrimination show that your judgment are guided by your evil motives? Verse 5, listen to me, dear brothers and sisters. Haven't God chose the poor in this world to be rich in faith? Aren't they the ones who will inherit the kingdom he has promised to those who love him? Verse 6, but you dishonor the poor. Isn't it the rich who oppress you and drag you into court? Verse 7, aren't they the ones who slander Jesus Christ, whose noble name you bear? Yes, indeed. Verse 8 says, it is good when you obey the royal law as found in the scripture. And the scripture says, love your neighbor as yourself. But if you favor some people over others, you are committing a sin. Wow. That is a tough scripture to hear, but you have to make sure that we show the love of Jesus to all of God's children. When you pick to love people based on their position, how much money they have, or by race, or by class, the Bible says that you are committing a sin. We are all God's children. One of the things that I love about Key Life, and I love about being here in the teaching, we have a variety of people with all races, all backgrounds, all ethnicities, and there is such a love that represents the kingdom of God. And that's what I am hoping that I challenge you this week, is to be able to love people past how they look, where they lived, and just show the real love of Jesus. I want to challenge you to allow the Lord to cleanse your heart purify your heart of unhealthy biases. Years ago, I was teaching a message on how we receive our information. And there's three ways a person get information as they're growing. The first way is that you get information by your family. If you were born in a family that believes certain things or morals, or they teach you those things. The second way you get your information is from your experience. Depending upon the place that things that you have experienced in life or experience with people, you begin to draw different things that you think about those people. And then the third place you get your information is from your environment. If you were born or you lived in a good neighborhood or you have different environments than if you were born, like we used to say, in the hood, there's a different environment. So if you're born into a not so loving family and not so great experiences, or if you have not great environment, you're going to end up making bad choices. And so that's why the Bible tells us that we must be born again. And see, when you're born again, you're born again, you're placed in the family of Jesus. You're placed with Jesus' DNA. Old things are passed away. Behold, all things become brand new. So if any man be in Christ, he becomes a new creature. So our new environment is every Sunday morning when we go to church, we just go into a place where we're hearing about the love of God. We're being preached to about how to love our enemies and love our friends and love our families. And not only that, love people that are different than us. We may not all agree. And that's, again, one of the things I love about Key Life here is that me and Steve Brown oftentimes laugh about our differences of how we see things in the world. But the one thing that we see together is that Jesus is the center of our joy. And when we understand that we are all God's children, when we were kids, we used to sing a song, red and yellow, black and white, they are precious in his sight. Jesus loves the little children of the world. That is a true statement. We are all God's children. And because we're all God's children, I want to see us as believers love each other, because we are all family coming from one Father, and that is our Father which is in heaven. The Bible says if we have people that we treat different because of their class, because of their race, because of who they are, we are committing sin. And I know that as a believer, we do not want to be guilty of hurting God's feeling. One of the things my father-in-law said to me years ago, I remember this saying, he said, "Who am I to dislike somebody that God died for?" Wow, that's a powerful statement. If God thought enough to die for every man, every woman, and he loves them, I'm going to love who Jesus loved. So I want to encourage you today, and this is what my teaching is this week. I want to talk about the unveiling of the extraordinary power of Jesus' love. It's transforming. It will turn you into a new believer. Any man be in Christ, he's a new creature. God created in us a clean heart and renew within us a right spirit. So when you go to work this week, I want you to look at those people that kind of maybe rub you the wrong way. I want you to smile and say, "Hey, if Jesus loves them, I'm going to love them too." I want you to go talk to your boss who's been getting on your nerves and just doing things that, you know, seem to be against you. I want you to just pray and say, "Father, if you can love them, so can I. I am going to love everyone that Jesus loved." Because when I do that, I am really being all that Jesus has called me to be. And so I want to encourage you to do that. Know that when you show the love of Jesus Christ to people who are hurting, people that don't look like you, people who don't act like you, you are saying to them that my daddy wants you to be a part of our family. And if we can do that together, I know that you are going to show that you are doing the extraordinary love that Jesus talked about. So I want to challenge you this week. I really do. That when you walk into work and you see somebody that you don't like or may not be jiving with you, love on them like Jesus. If you do that, you will be blessed. As Dr. Brown says, you think about that. Amen.
7: Ladies and gentlemen, Jerry Perry's. Thank you, Jerry. He'll be with us all this week teaching a series called Unveiling the Extraordinary Power of Jesus' Love. I invite you to continue on with us. So if you didn't know, Jerry is a true multi-hyphenate, pastor, musician, entrepreneur, and add to that list, author. He wrote a book called Grace, the Real Good News of the Gospel. In the book, Jerry goes verse by verse through the book of Romans to explain why God is no longer mad or upset at us. 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Again, the name of the book is Grace, the Real Good News of the Gospel. 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And by the way, if you can't give right now, that's okay. Seriously. 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
1: Have you ever noticed how many therefores there are in the Bible? There'll be a long passage of important facts and truths and doctrines, and then therefore. Someone has said that it's important to ask what the therefores are there for. The therefores are the implications and the applications of the truth that is taught. You are loved and forgiven without condition, and you're going to live forever. We, as it were, write the therefores with the way we live. I have my list of therefores, and I'm somewhat better for it. I'm Steve Brown. You think about that. Share what you just heard with a friend. Go to youthinkaboutthat.com.
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5: 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I'm your host, Joni Lamb. 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So pull up a chair, join us around the table, and let's dive right in.
6: Well, many Christians often think that the world is becoming more secular and less spiritual, but that could not be further from the truth. From occult TV shows to trendy spiritualism, such as the idea of manifestation, much of today's practices are repackaged paganism. And this has opened the door to the demonic in many homes. So can these squatting spirits be kicked out? Yes. We're talking about demons, and today you're going to find out. But before we get to that, joining me around the table is April Simons.
7: We got some squatting spirits.
6: Yeah, that's what demons are like in a Christian's world. Yeah. They're squatters. They're not supposed to have any part
7: exactly
6: in our life, but we can open doors.
7: We can give a foothold, and it can become a stronghold, and that's what we don't want. But I love the title, Make the Devil Homeless. That's the greatest.
6: Make the Devil Homeless. I love that. You know, a lot of people don't really want to talk about, like, angels, demons, heaven, right, hell, but those are all real things we need to talk about.
8: Very, very real. You know, that's why it's important that we know the Holy Spirit.
6: Right. Yeah.
8: Because the Holy Spirit, you know, protects us from all that.
6: Yeah.
8: You know,
6: Jesus is definitely stronger, Rachel Ann Brown.
9: He is. And you know, it's so funny. I was talking to my friend the other day on the phone, and she started laughing, and I was like, what? And she had taught her little son to, with all the Halloween decorations and, you know, all the crazy stuff, to say, I rebuke you in the name of Jesus. So she heard him in the other room rebuking something, and she just thought that was so funny. But I love that we can teach our kids at a young age how to handle these things and that. You know, the neighbors were protected.
6: Right. I have grandchildren that will go around and see the skeletons and all the, and they're like,
9: you know, it's so
6: we
9: funny.
6: Don't celebrate that.
9: Wait,
6: we don't do that. We don't do that in our house.
9: I have to tell you a funny story. Judo was at Taekwondo the other day, and they're going to do like a parents' night out, and they said, how many of you like to dress up and celebrate Halloween? The whole class in unison goes, yes. And Judy goes, no. And I was like, oh my gosh, that's my boy. He was like, we don't
6: I watched
9: that.
6: Him in Taekwondo.
9: Yeah.
6: I think he liked it. Yes, ma'am.
9: Yeah.
6: That was his favorite part of the whole thing.
9: Yeah.
6: Kendra really Kelly Dean, how are you?
10: Doing great. I like these kind of shows because you have to have information.
6: Mm-hmm.
10: You have to know there are always spiritual warfares happening around us.
6: Right.
10: And we have to know how to handle it. And the authority that's within us because of the power and the blood of Jesus Christ.
6: Yeah.
10: But like I taught my little girls at a young, young age, if you're ever afraid, if you're ever lonely, if you're ever scared, you just say Jesus.
6: Mm. Yeah.
10: It's all you have to do.
6: There's power in the name of Jesus.
10: That's right. They tremble, they flee, they go. No one's squatting around us. Let's go.
6: Right. Hello.
10: Hello.
6: You know, Cindy Johnston, welcome. a lot of people don't understand there is a battle going on. And there is a spiritual realm that we can't see.
11: Yes.
6: That darkness operates in.
11: Yes. But the Bible talks about in 2 Corinthians, I believe it's 10:4, that the weapons that we fight with are not of this world.
6: Right.
11: The weapons that we have is divine power through God.
9: Yeah.
6: Yeah.
11: So we can cast down all of those things that try to come and to torment or try to come into our lives as believers. We could be free from
6: them. Yeah, and he's given us the word of God.
11: Yes.
6: You know, the sword of the spirit.
11: Right.
6: I mean, he's given us the knowledge of knowing, like just like Kendra said, at the name of Jesus,
11: you know,
6: demons tremble.
11: Yep.
6: And I remember I interviewed a witch doctor from Africa years ago that came out of that and got turned his life over to God. And I remember he just said, Joni, the power of the Holy Spirit is so much greater than the power of darkness.
11: Yes.
6: So we're going to talk about that. He is the founder of Hungry Gen Church and author of the powerful new book, Make the Devil Homeless. Please welcome our dear friend, Vladimir Sovchek. How are you doing?
12: Better than I deserve. Ready to make the devil homeless.
6: Yes. Good. We want to do that today. Of course, we call you Pastor Vlad. Or do you like Vladimir? Which one?
12: Vlad is shorter.
6: Yeah.
12: Even though Vlad stands for Vladislav, it's a total different name, but most people don't know, and I'm fine with Vlad is good.
6: Well, you know, it is an inconvenient truth, but many homes all across the world are under the dominion of actually demonic spirits, and they don't even realize it, from bloodline curses to open doors to ungodly practices. Countless people are living in bondage to darkness, but there's good news. Mm-hmm. You can walk in God's abundant freedom, and it starts with deliverance. Jesus had a lot to say about this. What did he say about dealing with demons?
12: So amazing thing about Jesus is it's not only what he said, but what he did.
9: Mm, yeah.
12: Is he cast them out. You know, his ministry started with confrontation with the devil in the wilderness. And I always tell people who want to be involved in the ministry of deliverance, in order to engage with Satan publicly, you have to defeat him privately.
9: Good.
12: Because if you're not defeating lions in private, you're not going to defeat Goliaths on the public field.
6: Oh,
12: and so Jesus' deliverance ministry really started with temptation in the wilderness. And so if we are privately not overcoming, but have strongholds, have demonic oppressions and other stuff, then publicly, even if we're successful at helping other people, it's a matter of time all of us is going to collapse. But Jesus's ministry started with coming to synagogue, and the scripture says that unclean spirit was manifesting, and Jesus, instead of asking the security guys to take him out, he took the demon out of the man, removed that through the power of the Holy Spirit. And then he says, if I cast out demons by the Spirit of God, the kingdom of God has come upon you. What people must understand is the kingdom of God, invasion of God's kingdom happens when it comes on the scene, two kingdoms clash. And this is what freedom is like, is the kingdom of Jesus causes the kingdom of the enemy to be exposed and expelled.
6: So let's talk about entrance, the three ways that the demonic will enter into. Talk about those three things.
12: So I like to use three, abuse, ancestry, and actions, or inheritance, intrusion, and involvement. Inheritance is when demons use the bloodline, when people dedicate other people through the bloodline to get through. I remember praying one time for a young lady, and she was going through a deliverance, and we couldn't get the demon out. And so we stopped the deliverance, and she's like full-blown manifesting. And I asked her, is she a Christian? She said, no, I'm not a Christian. And I was like, well, that probably is the reason why we're not getting anywhere. I'm like, would you like to be a Christian? She's like, well, I don't know. My parents are both witch doctors. And at the age of 5, she shows me her finger. She said, they dedicated me to this practice that they're into, which is witchcraft. I was like, well, that makes sense. Why we're not able to get the demon out? I'm like, would you like to become a Christian? And she said, yes. And that day, I understood how powerful child dedication is.
9: Wow.
12: Now this girl is 17 years of age in a different city. She's not doing witchcraft. But these demons marked her. And so people don't understand that. And people can debate me until we all turn blue about, is this curse, is this real or not? But one thing is certain, is there are things that are passed on through the bloodline. And good things also.
9: Yeah.
12: And so are
13: Baptists. Generational blessings as well as curses. So what happened with her when she became a Christian?
12: So the moment she accepted Jesus, Dana confronted the very same demon who didn't want to leave. And I mean, she was like manifesting like a snake, like behaving very different and not normal. Attacked the camera, broke our camera because we usually record deliverances for safety purposes and other reasons. And then within about 5 minutes, she was completely set free and we dedicated her to Jesus, anointed her with oil, and now rededicated her to the Lord.
9: Yeah.
12: And so in inheritance is the first one. The second one is intrusion. Intrusion usually happens when the child is growing up, and especially happens with younger people. And Satan loves to target young people because they are vulnerable. They're young. They're like wet cement.
13: He wants to keep them from their destiny. And many times the very children that are being attacked or molested, God has his hand on them for great purpose.
12: 100%.
13: And the enemy wants to stop them from that 100%. Purpose.
12: 100%. And so usually in that very crucial development moment, usually there is lack of fathers. Mm. Other people get involved, abuse happens, and the enemy doesn't like to play fair. Most people think that he plays fair. He doesn't play fair. Mm. It's about legal rights. It's not about fairness. Like, even think about the sin we get from Adam. It's not fair. The grace we get from Jesus is also not fair. So, like, fairness doesn't come into play with spiritual
13: world. My husband said, who said life was fair?
12: Yeah.
13: Like, who told you that?
12: Right.
13: Yeah. Who told you that lie?
12: Yeah, so I remember when we were praying for, and I have a lot of stories of people who specifically were exposed and the enemy exploited abuse, a broken home, and entered in, and then until they were able to forgive as well. Forgiveness is crucial.
13: So that's really big with intrusion.
12: Yeah.
13: So say, here's a child, here's a young person that's been violated in whatever way. Mm-hmm. It's horrible. But at some point, there has to be forgiveness for there really to be a release.
12: 100%. Jesus said that in Matthew, that a person who didn't forgive the person that owed him a little bit of debt, he was eventually thrown to the chamber of torturers. Mm-hmm. And those are demons. They torture, they torment people now. And this is sad and it's heartbreaking because the person is the victim.
13: Right.
12: They're the ones that were sinned against. That's not fair. They don't deserve that.
13: It doesn't make any sense to the natural 100%. Mind.
12: Yeah.
13: But in the spirit realm,
12: it's an open door.
13: It's a powerful principle of blessing when we forgive. And I think we have to look at what we've been forgiven.
12: Hmm.
13: And we have the
12: forgive.
13: Promise of eternal life through what Jesus did on the cross. How can we not forgive in this lifetime? Okay, so we talked about inheritance
12: intrusion, and then the third one is involvement.
13: Are y'all learning something?
9: Yes. Yes. Okay.
12: So the involvement deals mainly the things that we consciously get involved with. And there are two kind of main things that we as Christians can get involved with, which are not good. The first one is when we step into the dark side, when we begin to entertain demonic, witchcraft, occulting things. And we do that in the United States mainly out of curiosity and partially

0: God. And so what Satan does when he sees this hunger, he manipulates it mm-hmm. by creating alternative counterfeit spiritualities that people fall for, but they're not just spiritualities, they're open portals and people go into it. And Christians do that because they go to churches where supernatural is not visible. Pastors sometimes don't believe in it. And so what they do is they go to Barnes and Nobles, pick up books on angels, they pick up books on miracles, and they're thinking it's going to be just miracles. It's just straight up New Age.
1: Yeah.
0: And that pretty much is an open door.
1: Even though we believe in miracles and angels, some of these books are not based on the Bible.
0: 100%.
2: How do you know if someone has a demon?
0: So three ways to know if somebody has a demon. Number one is through the gift of discernment of spirits. Mm-hmm. There's a reason for that gift. That gift, while the gift of the Holy Spirit is not casting out of demons, mm-hmm. the gift of the Holy Spirit is discerning spirits. Of course, demons is not the only thing that this gift helps to discern. But you just know this person, what they're carrying, is something is off about it. Mm-hmm. And so there's a gift of discernment of spirits. Number two is when they receive ministry or they're in the Holy Spirit-induced environment, they start to manifest.
1: Mm. They start might they manifest?
0: They start acting violently. They start feeling nauseous. Mm-hmm. They start throwing up. Mm-hmm. And something takes over. They become angry.
1: You see distortions.
0: You see their face changes. Usually their vocals begin to change. And this, I could list different things. And so you start praying for that person. And they go from this beautiful, wonderful person to... and they just start or they start shaking, they start getting really tense. Some people start uncontrollably crying. And the way unclean spirits come out of some people is actually through their tears. Mm-hmm. Other people would throw up for no reason. They didn't eat anything and stuff would just come out. I remember a man who had a leukemia came for prayer. We start praying for him and he's puking blood. Now, mm-hmm. I didn't know he had leukemia. And so gross stuff. I mean, nasty. And he's like, I feel so much better. I was like, I bet you do. Whatever came out of you is so much crazy. He goes back home to get refueling on his medication. The doctor says, we need to examine you again. They examine him again. It's been 11 years. There's no trace of cancer in his blood.
2: Wow.
0: And so a lot of times people manifest when they receive prayer. The third way that you know somebody has an unclean spirit is by the symptoms and the activities of unclean spirits in their lives. Dreams is usually pretty common. When a person is getting constantly attacked in their dreams, they're getting sexual dreams, they're seeing a dead people mm-hmm. who died, who keep conversing with them. Some people have even people, they have children within the dream. They go to sleep, they see reoccurring person they have sexual intimacy with and they have children with. In physical life, they cannot have children. In the dream, they do. And then you start praying for them and the demon speaks out, I am their husband. Can't tell you how many deliverances we've done where incubus or succubus is pretty much says, I'm a husband. I remember one time doing a prayer on one lady and I'm just praying, I am her husband. I was like, what the heck? The husband is standing there. I was like, what is this? And he's like, something comes on her during the night and she acts like she has an intimacy with the man. Hmm. And she wakes up and she says, yeah, I continuously have sexual dreams. And so these are not like every once in a while. This happens all the time.
1: So those are like unclean spirits.
0: Activities.
1: So
0: intrusive thoughts, third person voices, emotions that feel driven and compulsive. Holy Spirit leads us. Demons drive. Hmm. They don't lead.
1: Right.
0: They force it on the person. Yeah. There's compulsion. People lose control. The other one is there's paranormal activity that happens in the person's home or the person's life. Sometimes that could be more of a spiritual warfare that a person is going through versus a spiritual torment that they are experiencing. And so those are the common ones.
1: Don't be afraid of what we're talking about. It's a real thing that's mm-hmm. going on. There is a battle, good against evil. But Jesus paid the price for you and me. When he died on the cross, the Bible says all have sinned mm-hmm. and come short of the glory of God. Mm-hmm. But he came to the cross, a man without sin, the Son of God,
0: Amen.
1: Came down to this earth and lived among us and died on the cross for you and for me. And all we have to do, Vlad, is just invite him into our heart.
0: Right.
1: And like you said, when you do that, he comes to live on the inside of us,
0: mm-hmm.
1: right?
0: Mm-hmm.
1: But not only that, he forgives our sin. And if we die, we have the promise of mm-hmm. eternal life and heaven, right?
0: Yes. Our bodies are the temples of the Holy Spirit. So we are indwelled by the Holy Spirit. And this is where a lot of debate happens is, well, how can you be indwelled by the Holy Spirit? And glad you're talking about getting demons. Yeah. It seems

0: sounds like you're asking people to be free from demons on the inside. Well, the Bible does say, do not give room to Satan. So I usually ask people, so where does he go where you give him room? Jesus cleansed the temple. You never see Jesus going on the marketplace and just tossing tables. Nobody does that. That's marketplace. These people paid for those tables over there. Why did he do it in the temple? Because those merchants didn't belong there. So when Jesus comes to live inside of us,
1: it was supposed to be a holy place.
0: It was supposed to be a place of prayer.
1: And they had made it what? A house of iniquity.
0: A house of iniquity, a den of thieves. So he wants to make them homeless. He wants to remove those things. I usually tell people this, the power of the name of Jesus in the Holy Spirit is able to get demons out of people. And some people who have torment on the inside, they don't necessarily have demons that are like strongholds. They're just kind of, they just need to do renewing of the mind. They actually have unclean spirits. They need to be removed. And the name of Jesus has the power to do that. But sometimes Christians experience spiritual warfare where they need to, in the name of Jesus, resist, submit to God and resist the devil. Like one of the things, and I've experienced both. I went through deliverance myself, so I'm not sharing something I just seen in other people's lives. I know what it's like when something speaks out of you, comes out, and you feel very different, light as a feather. The very thing that pushed you from the inside is no longer there, and seeing that in other people's lives. But there's an issue that I was battling with that was not an inside issue, it was an outside issue. I dealt with fear. As long as I could remember, I struggled being alone in the dark by myself. I would sleep with lights on. I would be a youth pastor, run to my car, because I would be the last one to close the church, and speed from the church and check the back seat, make sure there's like no killer there that's gonna like kill me.
1: Yeah, because you saw that on the movie.
0: I saw that in the movies. That didn't help.
1: Yes, so, yes.
0: And I already was married. About 6 months into our marriage, my wife is a painter. Saturday night, I'm preparing a sermon very late, and we live in this apartment. We have a dinner, and as we're having a dinner, I would see flashes, and I would see dark figures in my house all the time. And it would scare me. And so I would, of course, not tell her that, because I'm a pastor, youth pastor, and I'll be telling her I'm scared in my own house and I'm a man of God. I mean, come on, I can't do that. So we go back to our room, and it was one of those apartments where we didn't have lights in the living room. And I remember my wife, late in the evening, she's painting, I'm working on my sermon, and she's like, I need you to go get me water in the kitchen, which meant I have to go through the living room. There was no lights, and there were ghosts there. And I was like, there's no way I can't do this. So I'm telling her, let's go together. In the dark, he's gonna hold hands, you know, we're newly married. She's like, what is wrong with you? Go get me water. I was like, yes, ma'am, got it. I'm gonna go. And so I'm thinking, I'm gonna run quickly to the kitchen, turn on the lights, because I always ran. And for the first time in my life, I felt the Holy Spirit say, Vlad, you need to confront it. Wow. I was like, God, that's easy for you to say, but it's a living room. Like, that thing is most likely there. It's gonna kill me. He's like, you always ran. Demons do not leave when you run.
2: Wow.
0: They need to run. The Bible says that submit and resist, he will flee. Right. He says, you've been fleeing.
2: Right.
0: So I got in the middle of the living room. I was scared to death. Didn't turn on the lights. And I said, whatever you are, whoever you are, you have chased my life for too long. This is my apartment. I pay the bills. So get out.
1: In Jesus' name.
0: In Jesus' name.
2: That's right.
0: And I just stood there. And it's like something just broke. I never had that again.
1: Wow. That's so good.
0: So there's a difference between getting out of Egypt when Moses comes and all you gotta do is help me, Moses.
2: Yeah.
0: It's somebody praying for you. You're like, man, I need help. Somebody prays for you. But when you get to the promised land, you need to fight.
1: That's right.
0: You need to resist. You need to come against it.
3: A lot of people talk about possession, then they talk about oppression.
0: Mm-hmm. Mm.
3: So I was wondering if you could just tell me real quick, what is the difference? How can a Christian, is it even possible for a Christian to be possessed, but how is oppression different possession?
0: So biblically speaking, there's only one word, and it's demonization.
3: Okay.
0: So in our circles, and if I could just be frank and honest, to help us swallow this better.
1: It's not about in and out.
0: We broke it down. Oppression is what Christians have. Possession is what non-Christians have.
3: Okay.
0: Biblically speaking, There's no such a thing. The King James did injustice by translating it like that, and the word possession carries a lot of emotional baggage because of movies and TV shows. Biblically speaking, is demonization at various degrees, where certain people can be demonized at a very small degree, and then there is a very heavy degree, so where there's an obsession, there is an oppression, where there is a total domination. But biblically speaking, is really demonization. Do demons own us? No. Do demons own anything? I don't think so. Like, even if they will gain a control of a person who's not a believer, do they own that person? They didn't create that person.
2: No.
0: So I would argue demons don't own anything.
3: Yeah.
0: They're just simply thieves and killers.
2: They're squatters. Stuff.
0: But they could get a control to a degree. Like, remember when the woman came to Jesus and said, my daughter is severely. Now, the word there is demonized. It's the same word that is used for every case Jesus dealt with when people had demons. And so the biblical terminology is demonization of, and the idea is the indwelling demon that is influencing or controlling a person at various degrees. And the remedy for that is getting demons out of that person through deliverance.
1: With the name of Jesus.
0: Power of the name of Jesus.
1: That's so good, Dorothy.
4: Yes, in your book you talk about two worldviews. Mm-hmm. You talk about the blueprint and warfare. What is the difference between the two?
0: One believes is that, and it's a hyper-Calvinism, and St. Augustine really helped to, while he contributed to Christianity in a mighty way, but also brought this more of a Greek view, is that everything is predecided by God, and you pretty much are passive spectator into everything happens for a reason, and we use those phrases. Everything's pretty much God's will. So what you're doing is you just fold your hand and let everything happen as it's supposed to be. The warfare worldview says that there's evil in this world. The world that we see today is not the world God intended it to be. Accidents, abuse, hurt, wars are not God's perfect will. They're simply the war that is taking place, and we are not spectators, we're not passive, we're active. We don't pray prayers of resignation, we pray a prayer of revolt. We fight against, let your kingdom come, let your will be done, which means we agree what we see is not what God wanted to see. So we fight against that. We do get medical treatment. Why? Because cancer is not good. We don't receive it as a gift from God and say, Lord, just teach me something through it. No, we go get the best treatments that we can. We pray against it. We stand in the gap. And so it's better to be a warrior in the garden than to be a gardener at war. It's better to this warfare mentality. If you never have to fight, the fact that you're ready is better versus many Christians view Christian life as like a Disney vacation. It's like everything is about my comfort. No wonder when things don't turn out really well, they get mad at God.
3: Yeah.
0: And so think about it, if you would go to a Normandy beach, end up on Normandy beach during World War, expecting it to be a Disney vacation, you'll be disappointed. But if you're on the Normandy beach and you had one peaceful day, you know how grateful you would be that at that day no bullet shot you. So when you see the world as warfare, you thank God for good days, and the bad days, you know, it's part of the war that we're living in. When you see the world as blueprint, every bad day you blame God for.
1: So good, so good. Well, we are out of time. So good. Vlad's book, Make the Devil Homeless. If you want to learn more about it, you need to read about it.
0: It's not that scary. It's not that scary,
1: it's
0: guys.
1: Not so scary. Just FYI. Okay, all right, all right. Well, you know, Revelation 12:11 says that we overcome by the blood of the Lamb and the word of our testimony. I want you to remember that you can't have freedom without the deliverer in your heart.
0: Yes.
1: So if you haven't invited him into your heart to be Lord of your life, you can do that right now where you are. Listen, I want to ask you this question. If you were to die tomorrow, where would you spend eternity? Do you know the answer to that question? If you don't, then I'm just compelling you to listen to what we're talking about today and invite Jesus in. He's so simple. You just say this little prayer. Y'all repeat after me. Dear Jesus.
5: Dear Jesus.
1: I'm a sinner.
5: I'm a sinner.
1: And I'm going to ask you today.
5: I'm going to ask you today.
1: Come in my heart.
5: Come in my heart.
1: Forgive me.
5: Wash away my sins.
1: I believe you died on the cross.
5: And you rose again.
1: Thank you. For being Lord of my life.
5: I make you Lord of my life.
1: Right now. In Jesus' name. Amen. I do want to thank Pastor Vlad for joining us at the table. Be sure to pick up a copy of his book, Make the Devil Homeless, a Biblical Guide to Deliverance from Demons. 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If you pray that prayer, I'd love to send you the book of John. The Gospel of John is a great place to start as a new believer. It's absolutely free. I want to do that for you. But call and let us know that you accepted Jesus. 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Again, what we talked about is not a scary thing. God is greater than any demon, than any darkness, than any struggle, okay? So just be encouraged today. We love you. Thank you so much, Vlad. Make sure you come back and share more stories with us. We always love having you. Thank you so much for watching. Thank you, ladies. Until next time, bye-bye for today.
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11: Amanda writes, Gary, how can I encourage my boyfriend to speak my love language, which is words of affirmation?
12: Let me say, first of all, you can't make someone speak your love language, but you can influence them. And the most powerful way to do that is to speak their love language. If you speak his love language on a regular basis, then you can say to him, you know what would really make me happy? And you tell him something in keeping with your love language. And because he's feeling your love, there's a good chance that he will speak your love language. There's something inside of him that wants to be nice to you. And when you make a request or share an idea with him that would make you happy, he's very likely to do it. So we can't control people. We can't make them speak our language, but we can influence them. And the greatest influence is loving them in the right love language.
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2: 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Jesus is still the healer, and His compassion has not changed. 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Your story could be the very thing that strengthens someone else's faith to keep trusting God. So please take a moment, share your testimony with us, help encourage hearts to believe that God still is moving today. As we continue in today's sermon, discover the kind of faith that refuses to quit. It stands firm on God's word and believes beyond what can be seen. This is a message that will encourage you to trust God deeply, expect boldly, and walk with confidence in His promises. Now get ready to have your faith strengthened and stirred to believe God for greater things as we move into the message.
3: And he said, what do I call great faith? What do I call great faith? So I started to study that a little bit. And I realized that these people that Jesus talked about great faith regarding, these people believed so much in the intensity and the potency of this power, this exceeding great power, that even though it didn't look like they had much to work with, they got big answers. And Jesus called their faith great. Hallelujah. Praise the Lord. Now, do you remember the woman with the issue of blood? Now, you know that's in Mark. I'm not going to read every scripture, but I'm just going to reference them because I got to go at a faster clip. Okay? Do you remember the woman with the issue of blood? She says in her heart, if I can but touch, I'll be healed. She gets in the crowd. It's illegal. They would have stoned her if they found her, because she's unclean. She goes to the crowd, pressing, they're thronging him. And what does she do, Greg? Does she say, lay hands on me. Everybody, shh. Drums. Lay hands. Both hands, please. I don't want just one hand, both hands. She said, he's not going to know who I am. He's not going to see me. I don't need his attention. I don't need his hand. I don't need anything but the very edge of his clothing. It's like his cuff. What did she say? Why was that? Why did Jesus say, daughter, thy faith has made thee whole? Because what she realized is there's so much power. And I believe in that power. Faith governs that power. Everybody's touching him, but only one person touched him in faith. But notice, she touched the very least of him. She didn't mind a little, because she knew the power is so strong, it'll heal me. Some people, they always want the line. They want the big event. They want Naaman the Syrian.
4: Yeah, he wanted bigger.
3: No, come over here. Everybody stand around. Shush, now. Quiet, please. Now, wave your hand, prophet, over me. Make a big deal, and I will be healed. You see, people want pomp. They want something that seems important. And if you study that by the Bible, Elisha, the prophet, wouldn't even see him. He stayed in his house. And this is like an important man. Because he's trying to show him, it's not about me, it's about the power. And it's not about all your fancy things that you want. It's about faith in that power. So he says, you, Gehazi, go tell him. Go in the dirty Jordan and dip seven times. Well, I'm not doing that. See, he wants a show. Some of people, they want a show. Instead of just simple faith. And the little girl. The KOP ministry. The little child. Children have been used by God. That child was used to get him healed. The child was used to feed 5,000 people. Don't underestimate children. That little girl said, if he had asked you to do something important and hard, you'd do it. All he's asking you to do is go under the water. Why are you making such a fuss about this? So he had to humble himself, and he had to go into the dirty Jordan, which he had cleaner rivers back home, he said, and he had to go under the water seven times, which seemed embarrassing, it seemed unimportant, it seemed unromantic, it seemed non-powerful, it seemed less. He didn't even see the man of God. He had to go and do this humbling exercise. But what happened? Because he trusted in what seemed little, the exceeding greatness of power flowed into his body, and he was made perfect. All the leprosy disappeared. The lady with the issue of blood, just, I don't even need his attention. I don't even want him to know who I am. Let me just touch the least part, because the power is so potent, even the least part, I'll be healed. You see the way of thinking? I'm talking to you about the way of thinking. There's nothing wrong with having hands laid on you, but you've got to change the way you think about the power of God. It is so powerful. It is so powerful. Just the littlest.
4: Yes.
3: Then the Syrophoenician woman. My daughter's got a devil. She's from another country, current day Lebanon, Tyre and Sidon. My daughter's got a devil vexed exceedingly. Girl, listen to me. I've been sent to Israel, not to you.
4: Yeah.
3: Now, he's not trying to insult, but all of the Jews called them dogs. So he's not trying to be insulting. That's just what they were called. Okay? So he says, you don't take the children's bread of healing and give it to the dogs. He's using an analogy. When you're having dinner, you don't feed the dog. You give that to the children. But she is so smart, and she has such a revelation of humility that she says, yes, Lord. I'm not arguing that I'm a dog, that I'm a stranger, and that I'm not worthy of this. But even the little dogs get the crumbs. A crumb. I don't need the whole loaf. I need a crumb. Because I believe in this exceeding power. And just a crumb will drive that out.
4: Yeah, amen.
3: And he says, daughter. Great is woman. Sorry, not daughter, because the daughter would mean child of Abraham. She's not. He said, woman, great is thy faith. One of the only times Jesus called somebody's faith great was because they thought correctly, and they don't need all this show. They need a crumb. They realize the power is so exceeding that a crumb, a tiny portion, is more than enough to fix the problem. And Jesus called that kind of faith great. He said to me, son, that's what I'm after in your life. He said, I want to call your faith great. Do you really believe in my power the way that woman believed in my power? Do you believe so much in my power that even if you don't seem in the natural to have much to work with, that you believe that just a little bit of it can change everything in your life? Because I'm believing God for some things. And I need the power of God to fulfill it. Are you following me? Do you really believe? That's my question to you today. Do you really believe in the greatness, the exceeding greatness of his power? And you can access it at home. You don't even need to come to church. Because there's enough power in every hospital room and every sick room to heal that sick one if they would only recognize it was present, believe it was present, and give it action. How do you give it action? You say, the power of God, I assign that power to my child. I assign that power to my liver. I assign that power to this. That's how, but even the littlest power. You know, I walked in the building when Pastor Nancy was here. It was the Sunday before the JTH. So she was here, but she wasn't preaching. I was preaching. And I walked in, and I was coming for some reason, I don't know why, but I was coming down this aisle, which I never do. And I just saw, I don't even know who the person was. I didn't recognize him. He was a member, but I didn't, you know, from his back, you know, the back of his head, I'm not exactly knowing who he was. And so I wasn't releasing my faith. I didn't have the healing anointing present. I was just walking by. And as I walked by, I just patted him on his shoulder like I do with many people. I just said, hey, brother, how you doing? That's it. He comes up to me after the service. He says, I'm healed.
5: I'm healed. And he's doing this with his arm. I'm healed. And I said, well, praise God, but I didn't pray for anybody to be sick. He said, no, do you remember you touched me? And I said, what do you mean I touched you? I didn't touch you. Oh, I touched you, but I just said hi. And he said, I know, but I came believing. If they can put their hands on me, Lord, if he can put his hands on me, I'll receive my healing. I was not aware of healing at all. I was not in the healing mode. I'm not ready to release the healing. I'm not releasing my faith for healing. I'm just saying hello, like a little tap on the shoulder. But because of, see, Jesus is just walking. Jesus is not thinking of healing. He's not ministering healing. He's not under the anointing from that perspective as a ministry anointing. He's just walking. But somebody that he didn't know or even recognize put a demand and said, if I can just touch him, the little hem, power will come. And she did, and she's healed. And that man was the same thing. He said, if he can just touch me, Lord, just have him touch me. That was where his faith was at. Yeah. He could have just said, like the lady who came with the deaf ear, never come since, never come before, one-time visitor, showed up late in the storm, and just said, Lord, I don't care whether he prays for me or not. I'm not leaving until I'm healed. And she came on the last song on the worship. And before that song was over, he opened, gave her a brand new eardrum. And he opened her ears. Why? I didn't know her. She didn't need my attention. She didn't need me to minister healing. She came saying, I believe. See, she didn't have much to work with, but she believed, just give me that power. Just a little bit of that power. Open up my ear. And it did. This man didn't even want an altar call. He just said, let him touch me. And God led me for no real apparent reason. But there was an apparent reason that I didn't know. He led me to go down an opposite aisle that I never go and just tap him on the shoulder just as a hello. I'm not thinking anything. And power went into his body and healed his arm. And he said, but I came saying, Lord, I'm not leaving. Let him touch me. Oh, I don't care how he touches me. Just let him touch me. And that, see, it wasn't me. That was his faith that drew the power of God out of me. Just like the lady with the issue. See, that's not much to work with. Hello?
6: Right.
5: That's not much to work with a little hem. That's not much to work with a little crumb.
6: Yeah.
5: And now the centurion.

0: say. And my servant will be healed. And Jesus marveled and said, I've not seen such faith in the whole country of the Jews who are children of salvation. And here this Roman Italian heathen has more faith than the children of Abraham. Amen. Why? Because he said, I don't need a whole lot. Yes. Just speak. Yes. The power is so real. Just one word. Yes. It'll fix it. One hymn. It'll fix it. One crumb. Yes. One pat on the back. But you see, that wouldn't have happened if he didn't release his faith for that. I pat people on the back all the time. They're not healed. You got to release your faith. Do you understand?
1: Yes.
0: I'll end with the story. We're in India. You've heard it, but I'll tell it again. And my pastor friend Aubrey went there and preached to the village. This is remote India. Remote India. And they all laugh him to scorn. Except the witch. Because he started healing the sick in the name of Jesus. And she's watching. And she was the most feared witch in the whole region. She every year would curse people and they'd drop dead. That's how much power she had in the realm of the spirit. And she had to pay a price for that. And every year on a certain day, a basketball-sized ball of fire would come down, hover over her house from the sky, stay over her house the whole night. The village would come out and watch. And in the morning, something would be dead. It was like a blood sacrifice to that demon. Her child would be dead. Her cow would be dead. Somebody would be dead. She had to give a life every year. And then she held this power over people's lives. And they were afraid of her. You know, when somebody says something and people die, you pay attention. But she also realized when she saw Pastor Aubrey healing the sick, she realized, I can't do that. So she started to ask questions, and he told her that she's got the power of the devil, but the power of Jesus was greater. And then the conviction of God fell upon her because of the word preached. The word preached gave her conviction power. She got born again, filled with the Holy Ghost, renounced her satanic practices. And now the village that hated her and was afraid of her, now they were afraid of her, but now they hate her because it's a Hindu village.
1: Yeah.
0: So they persecute her. Her husband leaves her. Her children abandon her. She's living in her house now by herself. They all have shunned her. You know what it's like to live in a community where nobody wants to talk to you?
2: Yeah.
0: I mean, that's hard living. Malaria comes through village after village. Thousands of people are dying. The doctors were sent in with hazmat suits. Youth with a Mission, which is a Christian organization in the States, sent in doctors to help the malaria victims. The doctors in hazmat suits were catching malaria. And we're being helivacked out. And they invited me to come. But I have my malaria pills, so I'm okay. And so I said, Lord, do you want me to go? He said, am I with you? I said, yeah, you're with me. But do you want me to go? He said, am I with you? I said, yes. He said, there's your answer. So I go in and realized I had water purification pills instead of malaria pills. So I have no natural means. There's mosquitoes everywhere. I'm sleeping on a cement floor. I have no pillow. I use my jacket as a pillow. It's 120 degrees, sometimes 130 degrees in the daytime. We're 6 hours from the nearest civilization. They've never seen white people before. I was the first missionary ever in history to go into these villages as a white person. And they told me that. The man from across the ocean, the man from across the waters, they would call me. And the children would come and touch me and run away, and the whole village would gather. And I'd stand and I'd preach. I'm just 20 years old, half the man I am today. And I'd preach. And those Hindu priests would get so angry. They would stand behind the crowd, maybe 100, 200 people in the village. Everybody would come. And then there were shrines to all their gods. And they would stand burning the incense. And as I would preach, they'd start to jump and shout curses at me by their demons. They're pronouncing those demons to kill me. They're trying to, and they know how to do that stuff. And I would laugh, that anointing of Elijah, that mocking anointing. Remember with the prophets of Baal? And I'd laugh and I'd say, go ahead, say it louder. Maybe your God will hear you. But that anointing was on me, boy. I missed that anointing. And I'd say, you're a bunch of liars and you're a bunch of thieves. And the translator's looking at me and I said, translate what I say. And so they jump. They're vicious. They're foaming at the mouth. They're so angry. They want to stone me. And I said, you try to touch me, you'll die. And I said, everybody turn around and look at the liar. Look at the thief over there. Look at them. And they'd all turn and look. And I'd say, if his God can.

0: can heal you, then you go ahead and kick me out. I said, but it can't, because if it could have, you'd be healed already. I said, the only one that can heal you is Jesus. And if you want me to prove it, come up here. And the entire village has had malaria. Children right up to 90-year-olds. And they'd all come. And there was no catchers. Only time in my life. I said, Lord, I don't know what to do. He said, lay hands on them. I said, Lord, don't let them fall. And he didn't listen to me. And I would go fast. And I mean, they would fall, I mean hard, and hit their head on that dirt. Bang! Not one person got hurt. It's like angels just broke their fall. 100% every person I touched was healed. That's power, my friend. And a little baby, 108 degree fever, 108. You know, you can die at that. And she's in unconscious. And the mother's crying, saying, please, please, my daughter, she'll be dead within the hour. And I laid my hands on her. And I said, Jesus, you rebuke the fever. And I commend you in Jesus' name. Go from this child. Healing power, come and set her free from malaria. And then I went down. The Lord said, go back. And I went back and he said, put her hand. I'd only been about maybe 20, 30 seconds. And he said, go back. And he said, put your hand on her. I had put my hand on her. It was like touching a cup of tea. I've never felt human skin that hot before. I went back less than 30 seconds. She was just as cool as you are right now. The mother's crying. People are screaming. People are getting born again. It was like an outbreak of power. And I'm doing six villages at 130, 120 degree heat. Do you understand? Like, that's exhausting. Even if you're in shape, that's exhausting. And it's getting dark. And this is dangerous. We're in the jungle. There are signs that's with tigers on them in their language. And the guy says, I said, what does that sign say? He says, don't worry about it. I said, tell me what the sign says. It says, enter at your own risk, because there's wild tigers everywhere. And so we're going, and then we're going down. And I said, no, I'm tired. No more village. I'm tired. I want cement floor. Please. God says, one more village. I said, okay, I'm exhausted. Like, I am so exhausted. I said, okay, I'm just sitting in the back of that 4x4 with my eyes closed. You can't see your hand in front of you. It's that dark. We're in the middle of the jungle. And we go, and he says, Pastor Craig, there's something on the path. And I look, and you can see two eyes far down the road. He says, get the gun, because he thought that was some kind of an animal. So we got the gun. We load the gun. We're all ready with the gun. And we get closer. And he goes, no, put the gun down. That's a person. And we go real quick. And he jumps, and he goes, That's my convert. And he jumps out and he runs to her. And this lady is just sitting against the gate, her back against the gate. She's on the outside of the gate of the city, gate of the town. Her feet, legs are out in front of her. Her hair, head is to the side. I'll never forget what she looked like. She looked like she was dead. She couldn't lift her head. She was in such at the point of death. She didn't have the strength to straighten her neck. Are you listening to me? And he has to put his ear right by her mouth to understand what she's saying, because she has no strength. She can't even speak. She just, and so he's listening, and he's saying, quiet, listening. And he talks to her, and he comes and he says, Pastor Craig, this is the ex-witch that I told you about. I said, really? So I took a step backward, you know. Is it a real ex? Is it, the ex is important in that statement. And he said, she's the convert. She's the only one that got saved. And she's dying. And her whole village turned against her. And 3 days ago, Jesus Christ walked into her house. She saw an open vision of Jesus. He walked in. Now, Jesus could have just healed her. But he wanted it to be different. He said, in 3 days, three pastors and a pastor's wife will come. One will lay his hands upon you. And when he does, you'll be healed. And she said, thank you, Lord. She waited the first day. She waited the second day. On the third day, she left in the morning. Because the gate was so far away from her house and she is so weak, it took her the entire day in 120 degree heat to crawl in the dirt to the gate. I said to her, why did you go to the gate? She said, I wanted to be there to welcome you. Oh my God. People walking on her, kicking her, throwing, spitting on her. Because she's the outcast. And they know she's going to die. So when she got to the gate, she's waiting on the outside of the gate. They locked the gate behind her, hoping for her to be eaten in the night. Which she would have been. You don't go outside in that kind of the jungle. The things will kill you. She's there, it's dark. And I missed it. But that guy said, God says, one more village. Thank God I listened. See, when you're really tired, you can miss things. So I'm starting to cry. He's crying. I had a guy from Hezbollah. You know what Hezbollah is? That's the Lebanese. That's like in Lebanon, their jihad group is called Hezbollah. And he hated Jews and hated Jesus. And somebody preached and he got born again and filled with the Holy Ghost and became a missionary. So I got the ex-Hezbollah guy beside me. And then Pastor Aubrey, and then the main pastor got sick. And so his wife was there. Three pastors and a pastor's wife. And so I'm crying, everybody's crying. And so I said, go ahead, pastor, pray for her. And he goes, I'm not the leader. You're the leader of this trip. You're the leader, Pastor Craig. I said, it's okay, you can pray. He goes, no, you're the leader. The leader should pray. So I said, okay. So I come up to her and I looked and I said to her, are you ready? I said, very gently. She's like this, she can't move her neck. And she goes, and I don't understand what she's saying. I can't even hear her. So I said, come, pastor. He puts his ear down and she goes, really quietly. And he says, I said, what did she say? She says, don't waste your whole hand. One finger will heal me. I'm telling you, see, that's called great faith.
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3: I'm Shauna on Johnny Erickson Tada Sharing Hope, here on Joy 1250. We're back again for another session with Johnny, answering your questions. 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And I know our friend sitting here next to me at the microphone, well, she'll be happy to answer.
4: Well, I'm always happy, but whether I can answer is left to be seen.
3: Well, all right. Today, Sophie writes in with a question I'm certain you can answer. She writes, can you share tips on how to pray, Johnny? How do we get better at praying? And what words or tones should we use?
4: Oh, Sophie, I love your question. And we could take the next hour just talking about how to pray. So let me just shorten it to a couple of tips. First, always appeal to God on the basis of His Word. And His Word says that if we cherish iniquity or sin in our hearts, God won't hear us. So when you go before the Lord, humble yourself before Him. Consider first how great He is and how small you are. You know, I always picture myself approaching God in His great throne room, first thanking Him that He's giving me access through His wonderful Son, Jesus. And I picture myself kneeling, spreading my hands before Him. And then I just use the Bible as my prayer book. I spend time adoring God, remembering that before the foundation of the world, He was planning my salvation. Just recently, I memorized Psalm 63 so that I could just echo it back to God in prayer, using His own words. I think God delights in hearing His children speak His own language. So I will praise Him using Psalm 63, saying with all my heart, oh, Father, my wonderful God, and Jesus, my Savior, and Holy Spirit who resides within me, Lord, You, God, are my God. Earnestly I seek You. I thirst for You. My whole being longs for You, as in a dry and parched land where there is no water. So I think you can see how just echoing God His words, or even singing the praises of God, can be part of prayer. I will sometimes pray a hymn. I'll say, oh, immortal, invisible, God only wise, in light inaccessible, You are hid from our eyes. Most blessed, most glorious, You are the Ancient of Days, almighty, victorious. Your great name we praise. So I could just go on here, but to sum it up, first approach God with humility, and if you don't know how to do that, ask the Spirit to show you, and I know He will. And be sure you don't coddle any hidden sins. Picture yourself in His throne room. It's a perfect chance to thank Jesus for giving you access through His blood. And finally, focus on praise and worship, whether using the Bible for words and phrases or using the stanzas of favorite hymns or worship songs. Oh, and one more quick thing. I kind of followed that acronym ACTS, A-C-T-S, Adoration, Confession, Thanksgiving, and at the close, supplication. Oh, my goodness, Sophie. And we've just barely gotten started here.
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6: 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For Monday, May 11th, I'm Dana Gresh. So how much time do you spend thinking about food? Maybe you delight in family meals around the dinner table, creating healthy recipes and rightly nourishing your body. Those are good things. But when that healthy delight turns into obsession, we can find ourselves in bondage to food. And maybe you're there. If so, you're not alone. Ashrita Chuchu has struggled with food fixation. And at our most recent True Woman Conference, she shared honestly about that journey, and she pointed the way to freedom. Ashrita is a national speaker, host of the Prayers of Rest podcast, and author of Fool, Food, Jesus, and the Battle for Satisfaction. I'm excited for you to hear part one of her message today.
8: Now, I remember when I was a little girl, I was probably about 5 years old. I don't know how many times I did this. I'm not sure how many times I was able to pull it off. But my parents tell me that when I was a little girl, I would get a little fussy with dinner and say that I can't eat anymore because I'm all full. And then dessert would come around. And guess who suddenly found room for dessert? And when my dad pressed me on this, apparently I would respond that there's a special section of my stomach that's just for dessert. And that's why I still had room for dessert. And wouldn't you believe it, my own 6-year-old tried this with me last week. I said, "You didn't eat all of your dinner." And she said, "Mom, I'm full." And I said, "That's too bad." And then ice cream came along and she said, "I have room now." Child, I wasn't born yesterday. I know how this works. You know, over the years, I've had a complicated relationship with food. And since you're here, I imagine that you probably have as well. And when we look at the statistics, it's truly sobering. Nearly 3/4 of Americans are overweight or obese. About 6% of Americans are underweight, which is also a health challenge. 91% of college-age women are on a diet. I don't know about you, but I look back at my college pictures when I thought I was overweight. I see lots of nods. Yeah. 91% of our college-age students are on a diet. And a June 2011 study revealed that between 20 to 57% of Americans have an eating behavior that is characteristic of a new eating disorder that's called orthorexia. Orthorexia is defined as an obsessive preoccupation with healthy eating. When it consumes all of your mental energy, it consumes all of your life just thinking about how can I make the next meal a healthy meal. And so honestly, it doesn't matter if you're overweight, if you're underweight, if you're on a diet or you're off a diet. It doesn't matter if you're eating healthy or you are finding comfort in that pint of ice cream. We all struggle with food. And I would say one of the first lies that the enemy tries to use to ensnare us is that we are the only one. I must be the only one who is struggling with this food fixation. And I want you to look around this room because these are your sisters in battle. We are all in this together. But more than that, we are all under the rulership and the headship of Jesus Christ, our Lord and King. And because heaven rules and because Jesus reigns, Jesus can set us free. Do you believe that? Scientists are affirming that our food issues are not just physical. And because we are created in God's image, they're spiritual as well. And so we can try to solve this food fixation with a diet. And anyone who's been on a diet will tell you it doesn't work. Not long term. And you can try to fix that food fixation with positive thinking. And that by itself is not going to work. And you can try to identify the emotional triggers. And that might be helpful, but on their own, it's not going to work. You see, there's also a spiritual component to our battle with food fixation. And until we address that God created us body, mind, spirit, until we tackle this food fixation from each angle together, until we bring it under the dominion of Jesus Christ, we will not experience the freedom that he's come to give us. You see, many of us have been hurt by food fixation. I think how ironic that the enemy of our souls, the one who Jesus says has come to steal, kill, and destroy, started in the Garden of Eden with lies and with food. Have you ever thought of that? It was food that was the vehicle for the very first sin. And let's just get clear up front. Food is not the enemy. Food is a good gift from a good father meant to turn our hearts to him in worship. God had given Adam and Eve all the garden, all the fruits, all the vegetables, everything that was delicious and delectable. I don't know if kale was there yet. But food was a good gift. And it was given by the good father, and it was meant to be received with worship and gratitude and to turn their hearts toward him because he is the provider. Food is a good gift. We have an enemy, and that enemy is not food. That enemy is out to steal and to kill and to destroy. How does he do this? I think of those of us who have severe health issues and chronic illness because of food choices that we've made in the past. I think of those of you in this room who in the past 6 months have had an appointment with your doctor, and he's told you that you need to lose weight if you want to live to see your grandchildren. I think of those of us who are on medications to stabilize issues with our health that have been caused by our food choices. The enemy comes to steal and kill and destroy. I think of strained relationships that are due to our lack of self-control. Not only do we lack self-control in our eating, but that bleeds over into our parenting,
7: into our friendships, into our marriage. It might look different, but at its root, it's still a lack of self-control. The enemy has come to steal and kill and destroy. He does this by causing us to doubt God's goodness. When we've tried diet after diet, when we have committed ourselves New Year resolution after New Year resolution, and year after year we failed, we think that God doesn't care anymore. We doubt God's goodness because the enemy has come to steal and kill and destroy. And for some people in the church today, he will use a plethora of different sins. It might be greed, it might be lust, it might be pornography, it might be gossip. But I'll tell you what, for a large group of the church today, Satan steals and kills and destroys through food fixation. And just because we like our Sunday potlucks doesn't mean this isn't an issue for us. But I have good news for you today, because the verse doesn't stop there. Jesus says that the enemy has come to steal and kill and destroy, but I have come that you might have life and have it to the full. Have life and have it to the full. Do you know what that word full means in its original context? I'm not going to go all Greek and Hebrew with on you here, but this one's actually pretty interesting because it comes from the root word that is used for gluttony. Imagine going to your favorite aunt's house for Thanksgiving. Imagine the spread out before you. There is an abundance of good food. I mean, you've dieted all of last week just so you could come and have whatever you want for Thanksgiving dinner, right? You are looking forward to that meal. You are going to indulge in that meal. Your taste buds are going to sing hallelujah because of that meal. There is an abundance of food, and you are going to enjoy it. That is the picture that Jesus wants us to have. He has come to give us life and give life to the full. We do not serve a God of scarcity. We do not serve a God of diets. We do not serve a God who would have us measure and count and every macro and calorie. Now listen to me. There might be a component of things that we need to do physically to get our bodies in a healthy place. But if you're going to do that out of a place of deprivation, that is the enemy lying to your heart. He has come to steal and kill and destroy. Jesus has come that we might have life abundantly, excessively, generously, life to the full. So what does this look like? On the one hand, we have Satan's preferred method of doing battle on our souls, and that is through lies. Jesus says that he is the father of all lies, and when we believe lies, we are following him. In the Garden of Eden, Satan used a lie to cause Eve to doubt God's goodness, to doubt his generosity. Is God really holding out on me? Or does he have a spirit of generosity and abundance toward me? So we're not going to go into all of these lies. We are going to look at three of them later in our session today, but just a few of them that I want you to be thinking about. The first one is, I deserve that brownie. Or popcorn, or whatever your favorite thing is. I had a rough day. I deserve it. Now hold it up. Again, I want you to look around. Do you see how many of us struggle with this? The enemy would isolate you and tell you you are the only one. He would pile guilt and shame and condemnation on you. How dare you believe that? But you're not the only one. How about, it's just a bag of chips. It's no big deal. It's not like I'm doing drugs or anything. And again, feel free to insert your favorite food. It might not be chips. How about this one? But if I don't eat that extra piece now, who knows when I'll have another chance? Do you recognize the scarcity? How about, this one trips me up all the time. This tastes so good. How can it be bad?
8: You are my sisters. There's not so many of you, but we're foodies. How about, I worked out hard today, so I can eat whatever I want. Now, there's a whole bunch of other lies, but as you've been raising your hands, I hope one thing that you see is that Satan lacks creativity. He's reusing the same scripts over and over and over again. You're not the only one who is dealing with these lies. You're not the only one who's falling into these patterns. But also, I want you to know that you are not alone. Not just because of the other women in this room, but because of Jesus Christ. If you belong to Jesus, he has placed his spirit in your life, and he can be your guide and your counselor and the voice of truth. Because when you know the truth and when you walk in the truth will set you free. Can I get an amen? There's hope because heaven rules, because Jesus reigns, because Jesus let go of the glory of heaven and came to earth and took on human flesh. Do you know that scripture says that he was tempted in every way, yet without sin? Every struggle that you have ever faced, Jesus knows. And because he knows, he is our great high priest, and he intercedes for us before the Father, so that any time we cry out to him, he is faithful and just and merciful and compassionate. And we can approach the throne of grace with boldness, knowing that we will find mercy and help in time of need. You are not alone. And when you know the truth, and when you walk in the truth will set you free. Go with me to another garden. We looked at the Garden of Eden and Satan and how he's the father of lies. But when we look at John chapter 14, the night before Jesus was betrayed, he looked at his disciples and he said, I am the way. I am the truth. I am the life. When he said, I have come that you might have life and have it to the full, have it abundantly, you know what he was talking about? He's talking about himself. He is the life. When we know the truth and walk in the truth, that truth will set us free. You know why? Because Jesus is the truth. When we know Jesus and when we walk with Jesus, Jesus will set us free. Because he is the only one who entered into death to break the chains and to set prisoners free. A few years ago, I was especially discouraged after gaining about 50 pounds with my firstborn, with that pregnancy. And that was the first time that I looked at my college pictures and said, oh, to be her again. And it felt like no matter how hard I tried, I just could not shake free of this food fixation. And I remember sitting with someone from my local church, and an older woman who had become like a mentor to me. And I was telling her about this. I was like, I feel like I should have this figured out now. I've been dieting for 2 years. I was a professional dieter at that point. And I don't know what else to do. I don't know where else to turn. If I've ever felt a Bible verse apply to my life, in that season of my life, it was Paul's word, I know what to do. And yet, the bad thing I don't want to do, that's what I keep on doing. Woe is me. Why won't God do something about this? Notice the doubt creeping in my heart. The same doubt that Satan used. Is God holding out on you? Is God really good? Does he really care? Does he really hear? Does he really see? And sitting in that coffee shop, my friend looked across the table at me and she said, Asherita, you don't have to struggle with this for the rest of your life. You see,
7: Jesus can set you free. And ladies, I know we've been talking about this for the last 20 minutes, but for me, that was a light bulb moment because I'd never thought in my life that Jesus cared about what I eat. I didn't think he cared about what the scales said. I grew up as a missionary kid. I knew he cared about lost souls. I knew he cared about redeeming marriages and bringing prodigals home. But does he really care that my jeans are kind of tight? Scripture tells us that the good shepherd goes out and he seeks the lost. Our God is the God who can break strongholds. Because Jesus defeated sin and death at the cross, we have hope and Jesus can set us free. And it would be my preference that that freedom would come in one big swoop. I would love to encounter that kind of a miracle in my life that we read about in the gospel stories, where Jesus just touched them and miraculously healed them. But that has not been my experience. You see, my experience over the past 6 years since writing this book and sharing my story is that Jesus is involving me in the victory day by day. As I know the truth and walk in the truth, he is faithful and kind to set me free one day at a time, one meal at a time, one bite at a time. I am not where I was 10 years ago. And I'm not where I'll be 10 years from now. Praise God. He is not finished with me yet. But we know that God is faithful. And he who began a good work in us will be faithful to complete it until the day of Christ Jesus. Because when you know the truth and walk in the truth will set you free. And that truth is Jesus. 78 times in the gospel. 78 times Jesus says, I tell you the truth. And that is because he is truth personified. Jesus cannot lie because he defines reality. Satan has no originality. He can only take God's truth and twist it and pervert it and make it something it's not in an attempt to ensnare us in an addiction, to make us feel hopeless, to make us doubt God's goodness. But when we come to Jesus, when we study the truth, when we cling to his promises, we know the truth. We walk in the truth, and that truth will set us free.
6: Amen. That's a promise. The truth will set us free. For 25 years now, Revive Our Hearts has been sharing the truth with women around the world. One of our listeners wrote to tell us how Nancy's teaching helped her find freedom in Christ. She writes, I battled with depression for 10 years. It was deep and dark, and I was trapped. I didn't believe I would ever find a way out. I prayed God would free me. I went to 4 Christian counselors and 3 doctors, took 2 different medications, and read devotionals specific to depression, but nothing seemed to help. Then she shares, after listening to Nancy, God opened my eyes to a lie I'd started believing at 12 years old, that God didn't want me to be happy, and that every time life was okay, he would snatch my gladness away and make me sad again. God used Nancy's teaching to fill my heart with the truth that God is good and loving, even when he allows suffering. I now tell my story to anyone who will listen because for almost a year now, I've been free from the cage of depression. Yes! What an encouraging testimony. That's it. That's why we do what we do. This listener told us that in light of this life transformation, the Lord prompted her to become a Revive partner. Now that means she's committed to give a monthly gift to support this ministry. She said, money's tight, but I know I can trust God with what is already his. We are so grateful to have her as a member of the partner family, and we rejoice with her at the liberating work that God's done in her life. 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
9: The way you handle a desert experience may influence how long the dry time will last. When God rescued the children of Israel from Egypt, He immediately took them into the desert. He wasn't punishing them, He was just preparing them for the battles ahead, teaching them to rely on Him. But instead of trusting God and submitting to His will, the Israelites rebelled and refused to believe God's promises. The scripture tells us the Lord's anger burned against Israel, and He made them wander in the desert for 40 years. If they had just trusted God in the first place, their wandering would have been far shorter. Maybe you feel pretty dry right now, like you're in a desert. Well, you can either doubt and complain, like the children of Israel did, or you can do what they should have done. Trust God and follow Him. He'll lead you out of the desert at just the right time. With Seeking Him, I'm Nancy DeMoss Wolgemuth.
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2: 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We've been discussing the important subject titled The Fundamentals of Faith. Through this series, we've established that the primary purpose of our faith is to please God, who's our Heavenly Father. Hebrews 11:6 in the Amplified Classic says, "But without faith, it is impossible to please and be satisfactory to Him. For whoever would come near to God must necessarily believe that God exists and that He is the rewarder of those who earnestly and diligently seek Him out. It is only by faith that we are satisfactory and pleasing to God, no other way." So you can say it this way: no faith, no pleasing God. No faith, no being satisfactory to God. Hebrews 11:1 in the Amplified, it says, "Now faith is the assurance, the confirmation, the title deed of the things we hope for, being the proof of things we do not see, and the conviction of their reality. Faith perceiving as real fact what is not revealed to the senses." Our faith in the Word of God is the assurance, the confirmation, and the conviction of what it promises and says. The God kind of faith is not based on what we can see, feel, taste, or touch physically, but what says the Word of God. We left off last week discussing some definitions of faith and my restatement of Kenneth E. Hagin's definition. I said that faith is believing the Word of God, speaking the Word of God that you believe, acting on the Word of God that you believe, and enforcing the Word of God that you have believed, spoken, and acted upon. My restatement of this definition is based on Romans 10:9-10. Now, let me repeat the four elements of this definition: believing the Word, speaking the Word, acting upon the Word, and enforcing the Word of God. Today, I want to move to one of the fundamentals of the God kind of faith, which is to answer the question, do I as a believer have faith? As long as you as a believer are in limbo concerning the answer to this simple question, you will not be efficient or effective in your faith walk with God. Remember the scripture we read in Romans 14:23. If you are in doubt but proceed to it, you condemn yourself, and whatever is not of faith is sin. To answer the question, do I have faith? We must first differentiate between two kinds of faith: the God kind of faith and the natural human faith. Living on the earth, you and I need natural human faith. For example, it is natural human faith that made you sit on the couch at your house or the chair in your office without any anxiety. That natural human faith makes you accept that the chair or the couch will not cave under you, causing you an injury. The natural human faith in the chair is based on your natural knowledge and experience. It is based on what you can see, feel, taste, or touch. This is what the Bible defines or refers to as walking by sight or by physical senses. This kind of faith has its place. That said, to walk with God, this natural human kind of faith will not work. 2 Corinthians chapter 5 verse 7 says, "For we walk by faith, not by sight." Thinking about the difference between these two kinds of faith will bring to mind the story of Abraham and Apostle Thomas. Abraham's life in receiving the promise of Isaac conclusively demonstrates the God kind of faith, while Thomas's concept of, "I have to see him, touch the nail print in his hand, reach my hand to his pierced side before I will believe," demonstrated the natural human faith. Abraham's body was dead, and the wife Sarah's womb was also dead. Against hope, Abraham believed in hope that the promise may come to pass. The Bible says he was strong in faith in spite of all of the natural evidence to the contrary of what the word of God has said to him, that he gave glory to God. In responding to Thomas, Jesus said, "Blessed are those who did not see yet believed." Right there, Jesus expressed his approval for the faith of Abraham while discounting the natural human faith of Thomas. Thomas was attempting to receive by sight or in the flesh what only the God kind of faith can give in the spirit. There are two realms of existence: the natural physical realm and the spiritual supernatural realm. The supernatural realm is superior to the natural and controls the natural. This point is made very clearly in the story of Elisha and his servant when the Syrian army surrounded Elisha's house in 2 Kings chapter 6. While the natural human faith works in this natural realm, only the God kind of faith would work in the supernatural realm. To further answer our question, "Do I have faith?" let's first answer another question, which is, "Do all men or all human beings have faith?" The faith we're talking about again is the God kind of faith. Some think that because God created mankind, every human being on earth is a child of God. They loosely say things such as, "We are all children of God." Friends, this is not true. The only people who are children of God are those who have exercised their faith in the shed blood of the Lord Jesus Christ and who have confessed the Lord Jesus as Lord over their lives. In 2 Thessalonians chapter 3 and verse 1, Paul said, "Finally, brethren, pray for us, that the word of the Lord may run swiftly and be glorified just as it is with you, and that we may be delivered from unreasonable and wicked men." Listen to it. "For not all have faith." Not all men have faith. To understand this passage, we have to examine it. Paul was writing to believers here. He called them brethren. He wasn't writing to the world or the general people in Thessaloniki. He prayed that the Lord may deliver him and his team from unreasonable and wicked men. Paul would not by any means call believers wicked men, even if he dared to call them unreasonable. Again, we see that he was talking about unbelievers, wicked men. As a matter of fact, one of the meanings of the word unreasonable used there in the Greek is unrighteous. So Paul was asking for prayers to be delivered from unrighteous and wicked men. He followed that up saying, "For not all men have faith." That referred to the unrighteous and the wicked men he was praying against, saying they don't have faith. As Jesus made clear, just as the world or the unbelievers cannot receive the Holy Spirit, the world or the unbelievers cannot possess the God kind of faith simply because that kind of faith is given to you when you get born again. That being said, if someone has been born again, they have the God kind of faith. Because this kind of faith is not something you can see or feel. It is supernatural and resides in your born-again spirit. It is possible to have it and not know that you do. This is why we are teaching this series. The things of God just don't come to people on this earth naturally. They must be believed, and we must convince ourselves of their reality in accordance with the word of God for those things to be real to us. If you're going to be honest, you will agree with me that there are days you wake up and don't feel like you are a child of God. It doesn't matter what you feel or don't feel. It is what you believe that matters with God. Abraham felt completely dead in his body and had more than enough evidence for the deadness of Sarah's womb. Yet, he persisted with faith in God, and God declared him righteous because of that. You and I must read our Bibles to find out what God says he has made us in Christ. We must then put that in our mouths and confess it to ourselves and to God until we start believing it. That is the labor of faith we have been called to. The more you are convinced of who God has made you in Christ, the more you will walk in the provisions of God, and the more you will please your Heavenly Father. Romans chapter 12, verse 3. For I say through the grace given to me, to everyone who is among you, not to think of himself more highly than he ought to think, but to think soberly, as God has dealt to each one a measure of faith. To everyone who's among you, who is the question? Of course, among the church in Rome that the letter was written to. He says God has dealt with each one among them, believers. No one is left out. The measure of faith. Paul here was admonishing the believers in Rome to not be proud or arrogant, not to think more highly about themselves, but to think soberly. Here is a good point being made by Paul. He's saying, don't put yourselves on a pedestal you ought not to be, nor think yourself lower than you really are. Finding the balance is the thing, isn't it? Some believers think so much about their position in Christ to the point of arrogance and pride, while others think, well, I'm just a sinner saved by grace. I'm nobody and matter to nothing. No, that is not true. You were a sinner. You accepted the Lord Jesus Christ. You have now become saved by faith. Praise God. The word of God says you are the righteousness of God in Christ Jesus. It says you can lay hands on the sick and they will recover. I don't remember someone who's a nobody laying hands on the sick and the sick recovering. Thinking this way is thinking in line with the word of God. And that is not in any way wrong. It is thinking outside of the word of God that is the problem for the believer. The point is, if you've been born again, you have the God kind of faith. Ephesians 2, 8 to 9, it says you've been saved by grace through faith, meaning that to be born again, you must have both grace and faith working together. And the two are God's gift to you in Christ. You and I will never deserve it. It is God's gift. It follows then that if you've been born again, you have the God kind of faith, just as much as you have the grace of God upon your life. When you take in the word of God, faith rises. And when you use your faith, you please your Heavenly Father. Until next time, when I come back to be with you, may God's riches and best be yours.
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1: Do you ever wish you had more faith? 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I wish I could believe you're in control. I wish I could believe that you have my best in mind. But help me in my unbelief. If you struggle with faith and want to learn how to get more, stay with me.
0: God is scanning the earth right now, looking for men and women whose hearts are completely His, so He can work through them in extraordinary ways. 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He takes us to Luke chapter 9 and shows us that the problem most believers have isn't a shortage of faith, it's an unclear view of Christ. And when you see Jesus for who He really is, you can take steps of faith you never thought possible. 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
1: Please open your Bibles to Luke chapter 9. We're going to look at some verses that as you look at them, Jesus is going to describe and teach specifically how you, an ordinary person, and me, ordinary person, can actually develop a radical faith. Are you in Luke 9? Let's go. This is to all of His followers. Then He said to them, if anyone would come after me, he must deny himself and take up his cross daily and follow me. For whoever wants to save his life will lose it, but whoever loses his life for me will save it. What good is it for man to gain the whole world and yet forfeit his very self? If anyone is ashamed of me and my words, the Son of Man will be ashamed of him when he comes in his glory and in the glory of the Father and of the holy angels. I tell you the truth, some who are standing here will not taste death before they see the kingdom of God. So do you understand what Jesus is calling? This is the baseline for followers. If anyone will come after me, the word says he must. I must deny myself. That means my life's not about me, my agenda, my future, everything I can do. I need to take up my cross. It's an instrument of death. And I'm going to obey. And so there's the calling to radical faith. What He's going to teach them is, you don't need a lot of faith. What you need is to clarify the objective of your faith. If you could ever see Jesus for who He is, how good, how kind, how powerful, how trustworthy, how loving, how much He wants for you. If you could ever see God for who He really is, you don't need hardly any faith. It'd be easy to do whatever He says. So what we're going to see is He's going to take His three disciples who will have the primary leadership roles in the church after He leaves, and He's going to give them a private moment with Him to clarify the object of their faith, who He really is. And then He's going to have a public moment where all the other disciples see, and those who've had this experience, and then I've got an illustration that'll bring it home. Pick it up with me in verse 28. Notice it says, about 8 days after Jesus said this, He took Peter, John, and James with Him, and He went up into a mountain to pray. And as He was praying, the appearance of His face changed, and His clothes became as bright as a flash of lightning. Two men, Moses and Elijah, appeared in glorious splendor, talking with Jesus. They spoke about His departure, which He was about to bring to fulfillment at Jerusalem. Peter and his companions were very sleepy, but when they became fully awake, they saw His glory and the two men standing with Him. As the men were leaving Jesus, Peter said to Him, Master, it's good for us to be here. Let us put up three shelters, one for you, one for Moses, and one for Elijah. He didn't know what he was saying. I can identify with that. While he was speaking, a cloud appeared and enveloped them, and they were afraid as they entered the cloud. And a voice came from the cloud saying, this is my Son whom I've chosen. Listen to Him. What happened? It's near the end of His ministry. Why? Jesus knows they're going to have to believe. And it's not about how much faith. It's the object of their faith. Do you understand what God's doing? He's letting these three guys see who Jesus is. And when you see who He really is, then what we'll watch later is doing what He says isn't all that hard. He's God. Well, after they have this experience, they're going to go down the mountain. And as they go down the mountain, I want you to notice the author is letting us know these are connected. When the voice had spoken, they found Jesus alone. The disciples kept this to themselves and told no one at the time what they had seen. Then notice the time marker again. The next day. The next day. All this goes together. When they came down from the mountain, a large crowd met him. And a man in the crowd called out, "Teacher, I beg you, look at my son, for he's my only child." A spirit seizes him, and suddenly he screams, and it throws him into convulsions so that he foams at the mouth. "I begged your disciples to drive it out, but they could not." Why? What's Jesus say? What's the text say? Look in your Bible. "Oh, unbelieving and perverse generation," Jesus replied, "how long shall I stay with you and put up with you? Bring your son to me." Even while the boy was coming, the demon threw him to the ground in a convulsion. But Jesus rebuked the evil spirit, healed the boy, and gave him back to his father. And they were all amazed at what? The greatness of God. And while everyone was marveling at what Jesus did, he said to his disciples, "Listen carefully to what I'm about to tell you." He's setting them up. Look, there's going to be challenges. The Son of Man is going to be betrayed into the hands of men. But they didn't understand what this meant. It was hidden from them, so they didn't grasp it. And they were afraid to ask him about it. He's preparing them for his leaving, and he's giving them promises. And how did he heal the boy? Did he touch him? What did he do? He spoke. "You can trust my word. There's power in my word." Some of the other gospel writers give this account and say this kind only comes out by prayer and fasting. It's not that there's some little magical thing that happens when you fast. When people fast, they say that spiritual food and attention with God is more important than my physical food. And as they fast, as they meet and spend extended time with God, it gets clarified who God really is. And that's how you trust him. You don't need a lot of faith. You need a crystal clear object of your faith. Let me give you an example. Okay, let's pretend this is a bridge, okay? And from here over to there is a span. Let's make it 100 feet since it doesn't look that scary from here. And then you got to pretend. Will you guys pretend with me on this one? Looking down, it's 1,000 feet. And there's alligators in there and piranha. You'd probably die from the fall, but if you don't, they're going to get you, all right? Here's how we tend to think about faith. We think about faith as, okay, there's a bridge that crosses it, and it's God's known will for you to cross the bridge. And we think there's only a few people, like a spiritual Indiana Jones, who can do it. And we visualize this as sort of one of those rickety, you know, bridges like we've seen in the Indiana Jones, and it's made with vines, and, you know, about every third board is broken or it looks old, but there's some, there's a few, there's the proud, there's people who have more faith than us, and they go bum, ba, bum, and ooh, and oh, they almost fall, and then they make it through, and they give, and it's through. They're the awesome Christians, and we think, I could never be like that. And that's how we think about it. I mean, it's Hudson Taylor and Charles Spurgeon and, you know, you name your spiritual hero. Nothing could be farther from what the Bible teaches. What the Bible teaches is you're right here. There's 1,000 feet drop, and there's alligators, and there's real danger, and there's real cost, and there's piranha, and there's a bridge. You look at the bridge. You say to yourself, wow. Those are 3 feet steel girders. Not only that, but this thing spans, and it's got concrete 4 feet wide. It's 12 feet wide. Has railings on both sides. Now, is it 1,000-foot drop? Yeah. Are there real alligators? Yeah. Would this bridge hold me? My lands, this bridge would hold a truck. It's not a big deal to walk across this thing. God is going to ask some of you on this day to take a radical step of faith. Some of you in relationships that you know are ungodly, but because of your security, you're afraid to break them off. Some of you have addictions that are holding you up and people don't know about it, or the people that you love do, and you're unwilling to come clean. Some of you have been holding on to your future. A great many of you statistically are holding on to your money. Some of you have had a dream in your heart about what God could really do through you, but I mean, the implications, the moment you get to that, you think, oh, that might mean, and you withdraw. Now, I'm not telling you there aren't real alligators. I'm not telling you it might not be very fearful. And I'll probably guarantee it'll get more difficult before it gets better. But you can keep living the try hard, come to church, be religious, ask God to make your life work out, frustration life that is the average Christian experience all across America. Or you can join an army of real Christ followers who have dislocated hearts, broken spirits, take radical steps of faith. And when God sees faith, supernatural power occurs. And what we have in the church today is primarily what people who believe personally in Jesus, the great majority that I assume whose sins are actually forgiven and his spirit actually lives in them, what we see is what they can do with their energy, their time, playing it safe, as long as God doesn't ask anything too big or too scary. And my experience is that Microsoft and HP and eBay take greater steps of faith to build something for profit than the average church that has a bridge over troubled water named Jesus, who raised from the dead and dwells in you. And God called us together to become not a group of people that we measure by how many people show up, but by what kind of people leave with what kind of faith that are impacting our homes and our lives. And it's a journey and it's difficult, but it's in all that pain and struggle and difficulty that you experience God. Not hear about him, not try hard, experience things that you can't explain.
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1: Now, as the text goes on, you'll notice that these disciples, you know, Peter, John, James, this is near the end of the ministry. They've left homes. They're being ridiculed. Jesus is a marked man. There's assassination plots. This is not a safe person to hang around and follow. And so, I mean, they're in. So, three things occur. One is an argument among them about who's the greatest. Second is they find out some other group that's using Jesus' name and doing ministry, and basically they say, Master, you know, have you heard about this? These other people are, you know, they're not even on our super-duper little team. Now, you don't want them around. And then the third thing that happens is they're on their way to Jerusalem, and they need to go through Samaria, and the Samaritans and Jews had real conflict. And so John and James, who really now believe, they've experienced great power, they say, Lord, do you want us to call fire down from the sky and take care of this village? You know, boom, boom, you know, I mean, they're experiencing real supernatural power. And the dangers when you get very, very committed to the Lord Jesus are three. One is comparison, and it's the misuse of position. At the heart of all walking with God is humility. You don't need to compare yourself with anyone and what they're doing and what God made them to do, what he's called them to do, or how he's using them. The second danger is exclusivity. That's the misuse of privilege. You know, they're not in our group. They're not in our denomination. They're not our campus ministry. They don't look at everything just the way, you know, we're the ones that God's going to use. You would be surprised who God uses that don't fit some of your categories, who really love God and the truth of his word. And the third is zeal, is the misuse of power. And so I just say that to some of you that you're sitting here today and you're thinking, I was just wondering when someone was going to say this in this church. Man, you know what? If people gave like I gave, if they served like I served, if they shared like I shared, why don't these other people get on board? I mean, it's a private thought, it's a judgmental thought, and it produces an experience that when we meet you, if it bubbles up to the surface, that's not all that attractive. And it's that kind of conversation where you criticize other churches or other ministries. And it's that kind where God does some things, and if you're not careful, you can get carried away with the experience instead of with the Lord. And then I want to just let you read, follow along, because he says there is a cost, and we need to look at this before we close. And the cost, he says, is threefold. As they, verse 57, as they were walking along a road, a man said to him, I'll follow you. Remember Jesus said, we start out with, follow me, deny yourself, pick up your cross. This guy raises his hand, I'll follow you wherever you go. And Jesus replied, the foxes have holes and the birds of the air have nests, but the Son of Man has no place to lay his head. Translation, you can't hang on to stuff. You want to follow me? We travel light. You can't hang on to stuff. Materialism, locations. I am your security. There is no other security but me. Anything I give you along the way, hold it loosely, enjoy it deeply, share it lovingly. Next man comes up and Jesus said to him, follow me. But the man replied, Lord, first let me go bury my father. Jesus said, let the dead bury their own dead, but you go and proclaim the kingdom of God. It's an interesting cultural issue I can't develop. It wasn't that he was being harsh with this man. But what he was really saying is you can't hang on to people. There can't be any higher relationship than your relationship with Jesus. It can't be your wife, can't be your husband, can't be your kids, can't be your grandparents. God is gracious. He'll provide for those things. But we can't say to God, I'll do whatever you want inside this box. I had an experience, a situation with someone that had great gift and great opportunity. And his wife said to me, well, I can't live more than 30 minutes from my kids. Well, that's a real little box. I just wonder if being in the center of God's will, with Him radically transforming your life, might have a better impact and a deeper relationship on your kids than telling God what He can and can't do and how far or how close you got to be to Him. The third test, as we pick it up, is Jesus, still another, said, I'll follow you, Lord, but first let me go back and say goodbye to my family. And Jesus said, no man who puts his hand to the plow and looks back is fit for service in the kingdom of God. And the cost here is you can't hang on to the past. I remember vividly when we stepped out and said, okay, God, we're going to take living on the edge to do teaching and discipleship, not the organizational side of life, not all the various other things, but that's going to be the focus. And it was like, well, but wait a second. And what we knew is in the first 30 days, if God didn't radically show up, we'd have $150,000 debt because of some circumstances a bit beyond our control. And we were committed not to go into debt. So what we knew was in 30 days, living on the edge would be over. Well, doesn't God have the right? I mean, He starts things. Can He stop things? Now, guess what? Didn't have any backers, no plan B, no deep pockets, radical step of faith. And we focused on what God called us and made us to do. And a fellow said to another fellow who said to another fellow to other people I didn't meet, and they came up with about $500,000 to take to the listening audience who matched it by over $600,000. And God was our venture capitalist that relaunched the ministry. God can do whatever He wants. He can start it, He can stop it. But it's one thing to say a ministry is His. It's one thing to say your family is His. It's one thing to say, oh God, my money is yours. Well, when He taps you on the shoulder and says, I'd like to have it right now for a while. And I'll never forget, Teresa said, you know, whatever God ever chooses to do, we will know it had nothing to do with us. It's His. It's a radical step of faith. Now, was I afraid? Absolutely. / terrified. And I'm thinking, you know, I'm going to need a job here. Not only did we not have any money for the ministry to go on, is when I stepped out, you know, I used to have this job being the president of this thing. It, you know, paid pretty good and had a global platform. And it wasn't like it was a lousy thing to do. I was really privileged. But it's obeying. See, at the end of the day, that's faith is a coin. And when you flip the coin over, it says, obey. And it's just trusting Him to the point where you just do what He says. And there's a supernatural life awaiting you. The final point is that you can't walk on water unless you get out of the boat. And as you continue to read in chapter 10, what you'll find is Jesus, after this message, the crowd is bigger than the 12, and He sends 72 people, two by two, out to do what He asked them to do, and He gives them power to do it. And then He says, don't take an extra bag, don't take an extra purse. In fact, He says, I want you to go with nothing. Why? What's He teaching them? I want you to trust me. I want you to trust me. You go to a town, and if they're responsive, God will have someone there, and you stay with that one group. Don't do any, you know, jazzing around and having people comparing. You know, I'll take care of you. Don't even take a purse. Don't even take any money. And then in verse 17 of chapter 10, you might even scan down there. There, God does things beyond their wildest dreams. And the last verse is this picture of what happens. The 72 returned with joy and said, Lord, even the demons submit to us in your name. And listen to this. This is my picture of what I would love Jesus to look down on us in the Bay Area. I saw Satan fall like lightning from heaven. Wouldn't it be great to see the intricacies and the evil of the Bay Area, and Jesus looked down on our little time together with other churches and Christians here and say, I see Satan falling like lightning from heaven. I've given you authority to trample snakes and scorpions and to overcome the power of the enemy. Nothing will harm you. However, do not rejoice that the spirits submit to you, but rejoice that your names are written in heaven. And then I love this. To me, this is where it's all at. At that time, Jesus, full of joy through the Holy Spirit, said, I praise you, Father, Lord of heaven and earth, because you have hidden these things from the wise and the learned and have revealed them to little children. Yes, Father, for this was your good pleasure. Jesus is really happy. And he did it through very ordinary people like us. What's it look like for you to take a radical step of faith? Is it becoming the man of your house spiritually? Is it giving God the first 20 or 30 minutes and saying, you know, we went through that Romans 12 thing. I did it for a while, but I'm gonna meet with you. Is it launching a ministry? Is it going public and saying, you know, I've never been baptized. You know, I'm sort of a secret agent Christian, or maybe it's I'm going to give the first portion of my money. I need to get in the game and trust God with my finances. Maybe it's I'm going to break up a relationship or an addiction. I don't know what it is, but I'll tell you, there's a thick bridge that will hold you and love you and restore you, because the eyes of the Lord are going to and fro throughout the whole earth, and he's searching for a man, for a woman, for a student who would stand in the gap before him for the land.
0: 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Chip made something clear today that's worth repeating. The size of your faith isn't the issue. It never has been. The real question is the object of your faith. Because when you get a clear, honest look at who Jesus really is, how trustworthy, how powerful, how personally involved in your life, the bridge doesn't look so rickety anymore. And the step he's asking you to take starts to feel less like a leap into nothing and a lot more like the most obvious thing in the world. 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
1: So how about you? What's it look like right now in your life to step out of the boat and begin walking on water? You know what I mean. What area of your life do you know in your heart of hearts God wants you to step out? Is it in your marriage? Is it in going public with your faith at work? Is it in a personal area that you heard or we talked about in the message today? What's it look like in your life to step out and walk by faith? Have you got it in your mind? See, the goal of our time together isn't that you learn about faith. It's that you take one step, a specific step of trust, and then God, he's going to show up in your life. Now, let me ask you a second question. What's the biggest barrier to you taking that step? What person, what fear, what financial issue, what's looming out there that keeps you from doing what you know God wants you to do? Remember the words of Jesus. You can't hang on to people. You can't hang on to things. You can't hang on to your past. The safest, best place in all the world is to walk by faith. Will you covenant with me right now to take a baby step of radical faith and then say, oh God, don't let me sink, and then watch him work?
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4: Have you ever noticed how many therefores there are in the Bible? There'll be a long passage of important facts and truths and doctrines, and then therefore. Someone has said that it's important to ask what the therefores are there for. The therefores are the implications and the applications of the truth that is taught. You are loved and forgiven without condition, and you're going to live forever. We, as it were, write the therefores with the way we live. I have my list of therefores, and I'm somewhat better for it. I'm Steve Brown. You think about that. Share what you just heard with a friend. Go to youthinkaboutthat.com.

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2: We have a crash on the 401 Westman Express at Bathurst. The left shoulder lane is blocked. Expect delays. Also, a stall 404 south end at Bloomington in the left lane. John Valley Parkway, stop and go in the usual areas. And it looks like city streets, we're dealing with a crash at Lawrence and Colford Road. Also, it looks like Caledonia Road is closed off until 6 p.m. just by Eglinton, and I do see some heavy delays at that intersection. Air North is flying direct from Toronto to Whitehorse or Yellowknife. Catch the midnight sun or marvel at the northern lights. No matter where you go, this bucket list trip is a true North wonder. FlyAirNorth.com. With the latest traffic, I'm Antonia Altabonte.
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4: 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Sometimes.

Well, happy Monday, my friends, and what a beautiful day today has been. I'm loving the little glimmers of sunshine. We just heard from Blessing Offer with Lift Me Up, and I feel like after a wonderful weekend, wonderful weather, and seeing all the flowers, and now starting to see the leaves just popping out. Woo! I feel lifted up. Let's take a look at your verse for today. It's from James 4:7. It's from an NLT. It says, "So humble yourselves before God, resist the devil, and he will flee from you."

0: Jordan St. Cyr right here on Good Company. It's Holly Taylor. That's his most recent song. It just came out, Wild Love. And I know it's, you know, talking about God, but I also feel like with Mother's Day wrapping up yesterday, mothers' loves are also wild love. We love our kids in so many different circumstances. And I just feel have so much extra capacity. You know, there's just something that happens, a switch, when you become a mom. And actually, they do say that it is a kind of another puberty because of all the hormonal changes that go into having a child. But also, there's the moms that are out there, like the anti-moms, as in like A-U-N-T-I-E. Your role is so important as well in raising kids. It really does take a village. I actually saw a really interesting statistic. So if there are kids in your life and you didn't birth them, but they're like family, I'm telling you, emotionally and socially, your role is so key. You get to take the torch because moms, once, you know, the kid gets to 13, especially for girls, they're looking for another strong female role model. It's a part of the development for them coming into their own. This is where the role as an auntie, a mentor, is huge. You could say the same thing the mom said, but it lands completely differently. So please never underestimate the role that you are playing in the next generation. So embracing the moms of all kinds. I hope you had an incredible weekend and you felt truly celebrated.
1: A friend had a milestone birthday this year, and with it came a few strands of gray hair. Where some might not have been too thrilled about this, her response was, "Gray hair, don't care." Her carefree approach to growing older, which we can't do a single thing about, was refreshing. It's easier said than done. But when you sincerely think about worrying, can you honestly say it ever did you any good or change the outcome? Worry cannot do anything beneficial for you, but faith and trust in God's plan for you will not only carry you through, but will also make you stronger. Pause to ponder. What are you worried about right now? Take some time before you go to bed tonight and read through Matthew chapter 26, verses 27 through 29, and then rest in the knowledge that God can relieve you from your worries if you continue to put your trust in Him.
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eyes. I have questioned if you could, and when it led me to the cross, only then I understood that even in the ruthless pain,

0: You're listening to Good Company here on Joy Radio. It's Holly Taylor, and thank you so much for joining me here today. Whether it's in your car, utilizing some of the apps and Apple CarPlay, or whether you're listening on a smart speaker or online streaming at joyradio.ca, it's an absolute pleasure to be hanging out with you on this Monday afternoon. Laura DeJeunet says, accept that you will never be perfect. Life will always have challenges and other people will disappoint you sometimes. Acceptance is the first step towards peace. And I find that a very lovely quote, as sometimes we don't accept who we are or who God is creating us to be, and we get stuck in the things that we see we're not doing right. You know what? We are learning lessons each and every day. Accept that and give yourself some grace and space as we navigate life, because it is a journey.
1: We have a crash on the 401 Westman Express at Bathurst. The left shoulder on lane is blocked. Expect delays. And we have a stall 404 southbound at Bloomington in the left lane. City streets, we're dealing with a crash just at Lawrence near Colford Road. Also an accident at Keelan Eglinton. And we have a partial closure on Caledonia just by Eglinton, slowing things down. Fiji Airways flight deals fly from Toronto to Fiji via Vancouver from $1,739 return. 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With the latest traffic, I'm Antonia Altabonte.
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Zach Williams, Wait For Me on Good Company. It's Holly Taylor, and science is showing that if you get moving, you are more likely to get better quicker. Yeah, they're doing some really interesting studies just on how walking and movement is impacting those who've had surgery. Because once you've had surgery, you know, laying on your couch, laying on your bed feels like this is what you need to do. But actually getting up and moving helps patients recover quickly, an extra 1,000 steps a day. And they've been studying this slowly but surely. Now, of course, talk to a doctor first. Depending on the kind of surgery, this is not a one size fits all. But if they say get moving, yes, the numbers are in, and it is an important part of your healing. It's not easy. Oh, mentally, physically, psychologically, but putting one step in front of the other goes a long way. So on that note, as we talk about getting moving, it's also good whether you've had surgery or not. Where are your favorite places to walk? Because it's looking nice out. I actually stumbled upon a beautiful little path in Streetsville. Never saw it before. Just happened to pull over, needed to kill some time when my kids were at dance, and I went for the best walk. It was a hidden gem, and I'm so excited to discover more. So I can do that quicker with your help. So really, this conversation, I do have some selfish intentions attached to it. So text in 905-338-1250. Where are the best places to stroll, to walk, and to enjoy the great outdoors?

0: I'm learning lots about the community that I've only been a part of for a few years. So thank you, guys. Text in 905-338-1250 as we talk about the best places to go for a stroll, go for a walk on a beautiful, sunny day. We're getting moving today. So what do you got for me? Text message here. This is from Mary. She says, I really enjoy walking the trails in Jack Darling Memorial Park. They're beautiful. Okay, so we got Jack Darling Memorial Park, which is, oh, that is like on Lakeshore. Very cool. Okay, Arendale Park. I've had a few of you suggesting that. Pam, thank you. Sylvia, thank you. Specifically, Pam points out Sawmill Trail. So I'm going to have to Google this one. She says it's about an hour and a half to 2 hour walk, but it is definitely worth it. Okay. Meadowvale South to Arendale. It's a long walk, but if you are in for it, it is a good day trip. That is from Len. And one more. Let's see. Another Glen Aaron Trail, Sawmill Valley Creek Trail. That one is from Paul. So, okay, it looks like, you know, Glen Aaron Trail, Sawmill Creek Trail. Although, if I'm looking at a map, because I just Googled it, these are wide, long stretches. So, looks like, my friends, we got to do some shopping. Get ourselves some hiking shoes. I think they'll come in handy.
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0: Rent Collective, your name is power, right here on Joy Radio, wherever you are. It's Holly Taylor, time for a feel-good story. And this one, we are going to nature to find this feel-good story. This is about rescuers who found a two-week-old otter pup, and this is in California, and they knew just what to do. They took the pup, nicknamed it Sunny, and they took it over to the Aquarium of the Pacific, where a maternal-aged otter named Ray resided. Now, this is very interesting because Ray was also found orphaned alone on a beach when she was just little. And so they gave this two-week-old otter pup to Ray. And so now Ray and Sunny are currently bonding, and Ray has adopted Sunny. This is a new pioneering surrogate initiative that they are doing at the Monterey Bay Aquarium, and that is happening so beautifully that this might actually end up being something they can continue to do to help support otters, giving them their own little family unit. So yeah, Sunny needs to be an otter. So Sunny needs a surrogate mom like Ray. And it kind of is a beautiful, you know, mirror and an image of a real life too. You're not always the birth mom, but you're the surrogate mom in some capacity. And your role is so beautiful. And so I just love that Ray, also found and previously orphaned, is creating a new family unit with little Sunny. They got a common story of origin, and they're creating a new path together.
1: We have a crash on the 401 Westbound Express at Bathurst. The left shoulder on Lena's Walk to expect delays. Also, a stall 401 Westbound Collector Ramp at James Snow Parkway in the center lane. And a stall 404 Southbound at Bloomington in the left lane. Lakeshore Boulevard just before Parkside Drive, we have two left lanes blocked with a crash. And City Streets, we're dealing with an accident just at Keel near Rustic Road, and a crash at Bathurst and Eglinton. Air North is now flying direct from Toronto to Whitehorse or Yellowknife, with meals and baggage included. See the Midnight Sun or Northern Lights, knowing there are no surprise fees. 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With the latest traffic, I'm Antonia Altabonte.
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Sidewalk Profits here on Joy Radio, wherever you are with Smile. And I hope that you've had lots of smiling moments today and that your Monday has been wonderful. 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

0: Brampethic, Worth It, here on Good Company. It's Holly Taylor, and this past weekend, of course, a lot of people checking out some new movies, and guess what? Devil Wears Prada still did really well at the box office, which is fun. Definitely a bit of a trip down memory lane, getting to watch the characters now 20 years later, which is kind of the timeline that it's been since we got to watch The Devil Wears Prada, the first one. Now the second one, doing extremely well. Michael's still doing well, tied at number two. And you got the Super Mario Galaxy movie, still doing incredibly well, tied for three at three. So some good movies out there still for you and the family to enjoy.
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0: It's Toby Mac on Good Company featuring Cochran and Company with Edge of My Seat. It's Holly Taylor. And as we get older, sometimes it can be a little more challenging to find friends. It feels like once you're at a certain age, can you even make new friends? Well, yes, you can. And there's definitely things that you can do to build friendships that can last a lifetime. So what are some of those pillars that are very important when you're building a good quality friendship? Because friendships are one of God's greatest blessings. 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But essentially, having faith-centered connections is a really great place to start. As we know, trust and loyalty can make or break a friendship. So that's a very high priority. And we're people. We're going to make mistakes. So forgiveness and grace. Just like we have to extend to ourselves, we extend to others. Mutual encouragement, selflessness and service, shared joy and fellowship. Having something in common and a lot of opportunity for good laughs will build friendships that continue to stand the test of time. So again, more on this on our website, joyradio.ca, in our article section. And if there's maybe something we missed and you want us to bring that up too, what would you add to that? The pillars of a good, long-lasting friendship. Would love to hear from you. Have a great rest of your Monday. We'll see you tomorrow right here on Good Company. Have a great night.
1: We have a crash on Highway 410 southbound's on-ramp to Deary Road. All lanes are blocked off. Also, 401 eastbound in the HOV at the 407. We're dealing with a crash. And the accident at Lakeshore near Parkside has fully cleared. The QEW is just dealing with the usual volume, as well as on the Gardner and Don Valley Parkway. City streets, I'm spotting a crash at Keele near Falstaff Avenue. 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With the latest traffic, I'm Antonia Altavante.
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2: 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So how much time do you spend thinking about food? Maybe you delight in family meals around the dinner table, creating healthy recipes and rightly nourishing your body. Those are good things. But when that healthy delight turns into obsession, we can find ourselves in bondage to food. And maybe you're there. If so, you're not alone. Ashrita Tutu has struggled with food fixation. And at our most recent True Woman conference, she shared honestly about that journey and she pointed the way to freedom. Ashrita is a national speaker, host of the Prayers of Rest podcast, and author of Fool, Food, Jesus, and the Battle for Satisfaction. I'm excited for you to hear part one of her message today.
3: Now, I remember when I was a little girl, I was probably about 5 years old. I don't know how many times I did this. I'm not sure how many times I was able to pull it off. But my parents tell me that when I was a little girl, I would get a little fussy with dinner and say that I can't eat anymore because I'm all full. And then dessert would come around. And guess who suddenly found room for dessert? And when my dad pressed me on this, apparently I would respond that there's a special section of my stomach that's just for dessert. And that's why I still had room for dessert. And wouldn't you believe it, my own six-year-old tried this with me last week. I said, "You didn't eat all of your dinner." And she said, "Mom, I'm full." And I said, "That's too bad." And then ice cream came along and she said, "I have room now." Child, I wasn't born yesterday. I know how this works. You know, over the years, I've had a complicated relationship with food. And since you're here, I imagine that you probably have as well. And when we look at the statistics, it's truly sobering. Nearly 3/4 of Americans are overweight or obese. About 6% of Americans are underweight, which is also a health challenge. 91% of college-age women are on a diet. I don't know about you, but I look back at my college pictures when I thought I was overweight. I see lots of nods. Yeah. 91% of our college-age students are on a diet. And a June 2011 study revealed that between 20 to 57% of Americans have an eating behavior that is characteristic of a new eating disorder that's called orthorexia. Orthorexia is defined as an obsessive preoccupation with healthy eating. When it consumes all of your mental energy, it consumes all of your life just thinking about how can I make the next meal a healthy meal. And so honestly, it doesn't matter if you're overweight, if you're underweight, if you're on a diet or you're off a diet. It doesn't matter if you're eating healthy or you are finding comfort in that pint of ice cream. We all struggle with food. And I would say one of the first lies that the enemy tries to use to ensnare us is that we are the only one. I must be the only one who is struggling with this food fixation. And I want you to look around this room because these are your sisters in battle. We are all in this together. But more than that, we are all under the rulership and the headship of Jesus Christ, our Lord and King. And because heaven rules and because Jesus reigns, Jesus can set us free. Do you believe that? Scientists are affirming that our food issues are not just physical And because we are created in God's image, they're spiritual as well. And so we can try to solve this food fixation with a diet. And anyone who's been on a diet will tell you it doesn't work. Not long term. And you can try to fix that food fixation with positive thinking. And that by itself is not going to work. And you can try to identify the emotional triggers, and that might be helpful, but on their own, it's not going to work. You see, there's also a spiritual component to our battle with food fixation. And until we address that God created us body, mind, spirit, until we tackle this food fixation from each angle together, until we bring it under the dominion of Jesus Christ, we will not experience the freedom that he's come to give us. You see, many of us have been hurt by food fixation. I think how ironic that the enemy of our souls, the one who Jesus says has come to steal, kill, and destroy, started in the Garden of Eden with lies and with food. Have you ever thought of that? It was food that was the vehicle for the very first sin. And let's just get clear up front. Food is not the enemy. Food is a good gift from a good father meant to turn our hearts to him in worship. God had given Adam and Eve all the garden, all the fruits, all the vegetables, everything that was delicious and delectable. I don't know if kale was there yet. But food was a good gift, and it was given by the good Father, and it was meant to be received with worship and gratitude and to turn their hearts toward him because he is the provider. Food is a good gift. We have an enemy, and that enemy is not food. That enemy is out to steal and to kill and to destroy. How does he do this? I think of those of us who have severe health issues and chronic illness because of food choices that we've made in the past. I think of those of you in this room who in the past 6 months have had an appointment with your doctor, and he's told you that you need to lose weight if you want to live to see your grandchildren. I think of those of us who are on medications to stabilize issues with our health that have been caused by our food choices. The enemy comes to steal and kill and destroy. I think of strained relationships that are due to our lack of self-control. Not only do we lack self-control in our eating, but that bleeds over into our parenting, into our friendships, into our marriage. It might look different, but at its root, it's still a lack of self-control. The enemy has come to steal and kill and destroy. He does this by causing us to doubt God's goodness. When we've tried diet after diet, when we have committed ourselves New Year resolution after New Year resolution, and year after year we failed, we think that God doesn't care anymore. We doubt God's goodness because the enemy has come to steal and kill and destroy. And for some people in the church today, he will use a plethora of different sins. It might be greed. It might be lust. It might be pornography. It might be gossip. But I'll tell you what, for a large group of the church today, Satan steals and kills and destroys through food fixation. And just because we like our Sunday potlucks doesn't mean this isn't an issue for us. But I have good news for you today. Because the verse doesn't stop there. Jesus says that the enemy has come to steal and kill and destroy, but I have come that you might have life and have it to the full. Have life and have it to the full. Do you know what that word full means in its original context? I'm not going to go all Greek and Hebrew with on you here, but this one's actually pretty interesting because it comes from the root word that is used for gluttony. Imagine going to your favorite aunt's house for Thanksgiving, Imagine the spread out before you. There is an abundance of good food. I mean, you've dieted all of last week just so you could come and have whatever you want for Thanksgiving dinner, right? You are looking forward to that meal. You are going to indulge in that meal. Your taste buds are going to sing hallelujah because of that meal. There is an abundance of food, and you are going to enjoy it. That is the picture that Jesus wants us to have. He has come to give us life and give life to the full. We do not serve a God of scarcity. We do not serve a God of diets. We do not serve a God who would have us measure and count and every macro and calorie. Now listen to me. There might be a component of things that we need to do physically to get our bodies in a healthy place. But if you're going to do that out of a place of deprivation, that is the enemy lying to your heart. He has come to steal and kill and destroy. Jesus has come that we might have life abundantly, excessively, generously, life to the full. So what does this look like? On the one hand, we have Satan's preferred method of doing battle on our souls, and that is through lies. Jesus says that he is the father of all lies, and when we believe lies, we are following him. In the Garden of Eden, Satan used a lie to cause Eve to doubt God's goodness, to doubt his generosity. Is God really holding out on me? Or does he have a spirit of generosity and abundance toward me? So we're not going to go into all of these lies. We are going to look at three of them later in our session today, but just a few of them that I want you to be thinking about. The first one is, I deserve that brownie. Or popcorn, or whatever your favorite thing is. I had a rough day. I deserve it. Now hold it up. Again, I want you to look around. Do you see how many of us struggle with this? The enemy would isolate you and tell you you are the only one. He would pile guilt and shame and condemnation on you. How dare you believe that? But you're not the only one. How about, it's just a bag of chips. It's no big deal. It's not like I'm doing drugs or anything. And again, feel free to insert your favorite food. Might not be chips. How about this one? But if I don't eat that extra piece now, who knows when I'll have another chance? Do you recognize the scarcity? How about, this one trips me up all the time. This tastes so good. How can it be bad? You are my sisters. There's not so many of you, but we're foodies. How about, I worked out hard today, so I can eat whatever I want. Now, there's a whole bunch of other lies, but as you've been raising your hands, I hope one thing that you see is that Satan lacks creativity. He's reusing the same scripts over and over and over again. You're not the only one who is dealing with these lies. You're not the only one who's falling into these patterns. But also, I want you to know that you are not alone, not just because of the other women in this room, but because of Jesus Christ. If you belong to Jesus, he has placed his spirit in your life, and he can be your guide and your counselor and the voice of truth. Because when you know the truth and when you walk in the truth will set you free. Can I get an amen? There's hope because heaven rules. Because Jesus reigns. Because Jesus let go of the glory of heaven and came to earth and took on human flesh. Do you know that scripture says that he was tempted in every way, yet without sin? Every struggle that you have ever faced, Jesus knows. And because he knows, he is our great high priest, and he intercedes for us before the Father, so that anytime we cry out to him, he is faithful and just and merciful and compassionate. And we can approach the throne of grace with boldness, knowing that we will find mercy and help in time of need. You are not alone. And when you know the truth, and when you walk in the truth will set you free. Go with me to another garden. We looked at the Garden of Eden and Satan and how he's the father of lies. But when we look at John chapter 14, the night before Jesus was betrayed, he looked at his disciples and he said, "I am the way. I am the truth. I am the life." When he said, "I have come that you might have life and have it to the full, have it abundantly," you know what he was talking about? He was talking about himself.

0: pregnancy. That was the first time that I looked at my college pictures and said, oh, to be her again. And it felt like no matter how hard I tried, I just could not shake free of this food fixation. And I remember sitting with someone from my local church, and an older woman who had become like a mentor to me. And I was telling her about this. I was like, I feel like I should have this figured out now. I've been dieting for 2 years. I was a professional dieter at that point. And I don't know what else to do. I don't know where else to turn. If I've ever felt a Bible verse apply to my life, in that season of my life, it was Paul's word, I know what to do. And yet, the bad thing I don't want to do, that's what I keep on doing. Woe is me. Why won't God do something about this? Notice the doubt creeping in my heart. The same doubt that Satan used. Is God holding out on you? Is God really good? Does he really care? Does he really hear? Does he really see? And sitting in that coffee shop, my friend looked across the table at me and she said, Asherita, you don't have to struggle with this for the rest of your life. You see, Jesus can set you free. And ladies, I know we've been talking about this for the last 20 minutes, but for me, that was a light bulb moment because I'd never thought in my life that Jesus cared about what I eat. I didn't think he cared about what the scales said. I grew up as a missionary kid. I knew he cared about lost souls. I knew he cared about redeeming marriages and bringing prodigals home. But does he really care that my jeans are kind of tight? Scripture tells us that the good shepherd goes out and he seeks the lost. Our God is the God who can break strongholds. Because Jesus defeated sin and death at the cross, we have hope, and Jesus can set us free. And it would be my preference that that freedom would come in one big swoop. I would love to encounter that kind of a miracle in my life that we read about in the gospel stories, where Jesus just touched them and miraculously healed them. But that has not been my experience. You see, my experience over the past 6 years since writing this book and sharing my story is that Jesus is involving me in the victory day by day. As I know the truth and walk in the truth, he is faithful and kind to set me free one day at a time, one meal at a time, one bite at a time. I am not where I was 10 years ago. And I'm not where I'll be 10 years from now, praise God. He is not finished with me yet. But we know that God is faithful, and he who began a good work in us will be faithful to complete it until the day of Christ Jesus. Because when you know the truth and walk in the truth will set you free. And that truth is Jesus. 78 times in the gospel. 78 times Jesus says, I tell you the truth. And that is because he is truth personified. Jesus cannot lie because he defines reality. Satan has no originality. He can only take God's truth and twist it and pervert it and make it something it's not in an attempt to ensnare us in an addiction, to make us feel hopeless, to make us doubt God's goodness. But when we come to Jesus, when we study the truth, when we cling to his promises, we know the truth. We walk in the truth, and that truth will set us free.
1: Amen. That's a promise. The truth will set us free. For 25 years now, Revive Our Hearts has been sharing the truth with women around the world. One of our listeners wrote to tell us how Nancy's teaching helped her find freedom in Christ. She writes, I battled with depression for 10 years. It was deep and dark, and I was trapped. I didn't believe

0: I would ever find a way out. I prayed God would free me. I went to 4 Christian counselors and 3 doctors, took 2 different medications, and read devotionals specific to depression, but nothing seemed to help. Then she shares, after listening to Nancy, God opened my eyes to a lie I'd started believing at 12 years old, that God didn't want me to be happy, and that every time life was okay, he would snatch my gladness away and make me sad again. God used Nancy's teaching to fill my heart with the truth that God is good and loving, even when he allows suffering. I now tell my story to anyone who will listen because for almost a year now, I've been free from the cage of depression. Yes. What an encouraging testimony. That's it. That's why we do what we do. This listener told us that in light of this life transformation, the Lord prompted her to become a Revive partner. Now that means she's committed to give a monthly gift to support this ministry. She said, money's tight, but I know I can trust God with what is already his. 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
2: The way you handle a desert experience may influence how long the dry time will last. When God rescued the children of Israel from Egypt, he immediately took them into the desert. He wasn't punishing them, he was just preparing them for the battles ahead, teaching them to rely on him. But instead of trusting God and submitting to his will, the Israelites rebelled and refused to believe God's promises. The scripture tells us the Lord's anger burned against Israel, and he made them wander in the desert for 40 years. If they had just trusted God in the first place, their wandering would have been far shorter. Maybe you feel pretty dry right now, like you're in a desert. Well, you can either doubt and complain, like the children of Israel did, or you can do what they should have done. Trust God and follow him. He'll lead you out of the desert at just the right time. With Seeking Him, I'm Nancy DeMoss Wahlgemuth.
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2: 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Let's talk about it on Key Life.
3: This is Key Life. We're here to let you know that because of what Jesus has done, God will never be angry at you again. Steve invited our friend Jerry Q. Perry's to do the teaching this week. Jerry is a pastor, an author, and has served the ministry for more than 35 years.
2: Hey, thank you, Matthew. Good morning, Jeremy, my friend. Man, it is so good to be here. But listen, if you tuned in expecting to hear Dr. Steve Brown, the old man full of wisdom, he has graciously allowed me to take over this week and sit in at Key Life for this great teaching. Hi, I am Pastor Jerry Q. Perry's. I'm one of the voices of Key Life. And every time that I have an opportunity to minister, I am tremendously grateful. So thank you, Dr. Brown, for allowing me this opportunity to minister this week. Listen, before I get started, I want you to repeat this confession over your life. Say with me, the favor of God is over my life. God is 100% pleased with me because of Jesus Christ. God is able to make all grace abound towards me. Listen, I believe when you make that confession over your life, you will begin to see great things happen because life and death is in the power of the tongue. Listen, today I want to talk about the unveiling the extraordinary power of Jesus' love. And I want to share this because I have been thinking and been, kind of watching social media and Facebook and different things of that nature. And I have to tell you, I'm a little concerned because what I am seeing from some of my brothers and sisters in the Christian faith today is not the love that the Bible tells us about, that we should have one for another. You know what Jesus said, that the world would know that we are his disciples? If we have love one towards another. It's not your bank account. It's not the color of your skin. It's not the address that you live, or none of those things matter. Real love breaks every barrier and sees only the heart of Jesus. You shall know that you are my disciples when we have love one towards another. And as I'm talking about the radical love of Jesus Christ, that love is supposed to permeate our hearts, and we are to love our brothers and sisters in the same way that Jesus loved us. Listen, I want to go to James 2nd chapter 1 through 9, and this is from the New Living Translation. Listen what the word says. My dear brother and sisters, how can you claim to have faith in our glorious Lord Jesus Christ if you favor some people over others? For example, verse 2, suppose someone coming to your meeting dressed in fancy clothes and expensive jewelry, and another come in who is poor and dressed in dirty clothes. Verse 3, if you give special attention and good seats to the rich person, but you say to the poor one, you can stand over there or else sit on the floor. Well, verse 4, does this discrimination show that your judgment are guided by your evil motives? Verse 5, listen to me, dear brothers and sisters. Haven't God chose the poor in this world to be rich in faith? Aren't they the ones who will inherit the kingdom he has promised to those who love him? Verse 6, but you dishonor the poor. Isn't it the rich who oppress you and drag you into court? Verse 7, aren't they the ones who slander Jesus Christ, whose noble name you bear? Yes, indeed. Verse 8 says, it is good when you obey the royal law as found in the scripture. And the scripture says, love your neighbor as yourself. But if you favor some people over others, you are committing a sin. Wow. That is a tough scripture to hear, but you have to make sure that we show the love of Jesus to all of God's children. When you pick to love people based on their position, how much money they have, or by race, or by class, the Bible says that you are committing a sin. We are all God's children. One of the things that I love about Key Life, and I love about being here in the teaching, we have a variety of people with all races, all backgrounds, all ethnicities, and there is such a love that represents the kingdom of God. And that's what I am hoping that I challenge you this week, is to be able to love people past how they look, where they lived, and just show the real love of Jesus. I want to challenge you to allow the Lord to cleanse your heart, purify your heart of unhealthy biases. Years ago, I was teaching a message on how we receive our information. And there's three ways a person get information as they're growing. The first way is that you get information by your family. If you were born in a family that believes certain things or morals, or they teach you those things. The second way you get your information is from your experience. Depending upon the place that things that you have experienced in life or experience with people, you begin to draw different things that you think about those people. And then the third place you get your information is from your environment. If you were born or you lived in a good neighborhood, or you have different environments than if you were born, like we used to say, in the hood, there's a different environment. So if you're born into a not so loving family, and not so great experiences, or if you have not great environment, you're going to end up making bad choices. And so that's why the Bible tells us that we must be born again. And see, when you're born again, you're born again, you're placed in the family of Jesus. You're placed with Jesus' DNA. Old things are passed away. Behold, all things become brand new. So if any man be in Christ, he becomes a new creature. So our new environment is every Sunday morning when we go to church, we just go into a place where we're hearing about the love of God. We're being preached to about how to love our enemies and love our friends and love our families. And not only that, love people that are different than us. We may not all agree. And that's, again, one of the things I love about Key Life here is that me and Steve Brown oftentimes laugh about our differences of how we see things in the world. But the one thing that we see together is that Jesus is the center of our joy. And when we understand that we are all God's children, we were kids, we used to sing a song, red and yellow, black and white, they are precious in His sight. Jesus loves the little children of the world. That is a true statement. We are all God's children. And because we're all God's children, I want to see us as believers love each other, because we are all family coming from one Father, and that is our Father which is in heaven. The Bible says if we have people that we treat different because of their class, because of their race, because of who they are, we are committing sin. And I know that as a believer, we do not want to be guilty of hurting God's feeling. One of the things my father-in-law said to me years ago, I remember this saying, he said, "Who am I to dislike somebody that God died for?" Wow, that's a powerful statement. If God thought enough to die for every man, every woman, and He loves them, I'm going to love who Jesus loved. So I want to encourage you today, and this is what my teaching is this week. I want to talk about the unveiling of the extraordinary power of Jesus' love. It's transforming. It will turn you into a new believer. Any man be in Christ, he's a new creature. God created us a clean heart, and renew within us a right spirit. So when you go to work this week, I want you to look at those people that kind of maybe rub you the wrong way. I want you to smile and say, hey, if Jesus loves them, I'm going to love them too. I want you to go talk to your boss who's been getting on your nerves and just doing things that, you know, seems to be against you. I want you to just pray and say, Father, if you can love them, so can I. I am going to love everyone that Jesus loved. Because when I do that, I am really being all that Jesus has called me to be. And so I want to encourage you to do that. Know that when you show the love of Jesus Christ to people who are hurting, people that don't look like you, people who don't act like you, you are saying to them that my daddy wants you to be a part of our family. And if we can do that together, I know that you are going to show that you are doing the extraordinary love that Jesus talked about. So I want to challenge you this week. I really do. That when you walk into work and you see somebody that you don't like or may not be jiving with you, love on them like Jesus. If you do that, you will be blessed. As Dr. Brown says, you think about that. Amen.
3: Ladies and gentlemen, Jerry Perry's. Thank you, Jerry. He'll be with us all this week teaching a series called Unveiling the Extraordinary Power of Jesus' Love. I invite you to continue on with us. So if you didn't know, Jerry is a true multi-hyphenate, pastor, musician, entrepreneur, and add to that list, author. He wrote a book called Grace, the Real Good News of the Gospel. 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And by the way, if you can't give right now, that's okay. 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
1: Amanda writes, Gary, how can I encourage my boyfriend to speak my love language, which is words of affirmation?
2: Let me say, first of all, you can't make someone speak your love language, but you can influence them. And the most powerful way to do that is to speak their love language. If you speak his love language on a regular basis, then you can say to him, you know what would really make me happy? And you tell him something in keeping with your love language. And because he's feeling your love, there's a good chance that he will speak your love language. There's something inside of him that wants to be nice to you. And when you make a request or share an idea with him that would make you happy, he's very likely to do it. So we can't control people. We can't make them speak our language, but we can influence them. And the greatest influence is loving them in the right love language.
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5: Hi, this is Dan Shulman. 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
1: International Bible teacher and evangelist Dr. Michael Youssef introduces you to Hannah, a woman experiencing a season of profound brokenness, on this episode of Leading the Way Audio.
2: Some brokenness drives some people into alcohol and drugs. There's some brokenness drives some people into anger, to even toward God. There's still others who may be driven to false religion and godless ideologies. Hannah's brokenness drove her to the knees of prayer. Hannah's brokenness drove her to the altar of God, not bitterness or revenge. Hannah's brokenness drove her to the prayer closet.
1: Welcome to Leading the Way for a lesson from Dr. Michael Youssef, shining a bright light on the beauty that can shine through brokenness. Everyone experiences difficult seasons in life. And today, Dr. Youssef introduces you to Hannah, revealing how, instead of turning her anger to bitterness, Hannah took her brokenness right to the feet of the Savior. It's a valuable lesson that changed the trajectory of her life and can do the same for you. So listen along with me as Dr. Michael Youssef begins an episode of Leading the Way Audio that he's called Living a Life of Prayer.
2: Turn with me, please, to 1 Samuel chapter 1. First, I have to tell you about the tale of two wives. That woman that I'm going to focus on today, named Hannah, which means favored or gracious. Either word can mean that in Hebrew. This woman was truly gracious. She was selfless. She was thoughtful. Although her name could mean favored, as I told you, but she was far from feeling favored. She was inwardly broken at her physical inability to conceive a child. And as we look at her life, you will see that she was favored by God, even when she did not know it. That she was favored by God, and God revealed His favor to her after her brokenness. Hannah was one of two wives of Elkanah. The other wife was named Peninnah. Even though Elkanah favored Hannah over Peninnah, perhaps because she was gracious in spirit, but Peninnah was able to have children and Hannah couldn't. There's a possibility that Elkanah took Peninnah as a second wife because Hannah could not have children. We don't know that. What we know for sure is that there was an intense and painful relationship between those two women, the two wives. Look at verse 6 with me. 1 Samuel 1:6. Hannah's rival provoked her till she wept and could not eat. Year after year, this gracious woman was taunted and tormented by Elkanah's second wife. And what Elkanah's response? Men, are you listening to me? I don't want you to miss this. I don't want you to miss Elkanah's response. It's really important. I'm going to show you. This is a very hard lesson I cannot say I have learned, that I am learning. It's a tough lesson. Verse 8. Elkanah said to Hannah, "Why are you downhearted? Don't I mean more to you than 10 sons? Read my lips." That is a no-no. What is he doing? He guess like most men, he aimed at fixing the problem. We men are fixers. We just have to fix every problem. When our daughters were teenagers, and whenever they come and mention a problem, as soon as they want to talk about the problem, I'm already having half a dozen answers to their problems. I got solutions. Man, I've always been full of solutions. And I would give them half a dozen. Would you do this? Well, no. What about this? And what do you do this? Well, what about this? No. What about this? Man, I made it worse. Until my wise wife said to me, "They just want you to listen. They want you to listen." Men of God, listen to me. Whenever your wife is hurting or downhearted, The last thing she wants to hear is how good you've been to her. When she's burdened, when she's sorrowing, when she's heartbroken, she needs empathy. She needs understanding. She needs prayer. Not self-patting on the back. Trying to fix her sorrowful heart makes absolute sense to us men. It does. In fact, when we are down and discouraged and we're with another man in company of a good and godly man who gives us an answer or gives a help us out to think through things, we immediately perk up. But that's our logic. That's not how women feel or want most of the time. Question. What do wives need when they're emotionally down? They need your silence presence. That's difficult. I know. No words, no advice, no solutions, no fixing of the problem. And listen to this. Prayer on her behalf and asking God to bring her comfort is a great way to minister to her. But even in the rare times when she does not even want you to pray aloud, pray silently. All right, I'm going to move on. Now, you got it? Guys, you got that? Amen. You see, there's one thing I need to say that before I get back to the passage about polygamy, the pagan practice of multiple wives. The Bible always records the practice of polygamy. Did you get that? They record it, but never endorsed it. Not once. In fact, the first reference to polygamy in the Bible is in Genesis chapter 4, when a man by the name of Lamech married two wives, Ada and Zillah. Lamech, the first polygamist in the Bible, was the descendant of the first murderer in the Bible, Cain. After Lamech, we see polygamy happens again and again and again in the scripture. Yet, the Bible never once commended it. Not once. The Bible never once portrayed it in a positive light. In fact, in every case, without exception, these relationships cause grief and conflict for everyone involved. As a result of Abraham marrying Hagar, Sarah's maid, what happened? We have 3,000 years of conflict between the descendants of Ishmael and the descendants of Isaac. Jacob's polygamy created bitterness among his children until Joseph was sold into slavery. David, oh my goodness, David, his polygamy brought about murder and rape and violence even among his own children. And what do I say about Solomon? He married so many wives, but what they did is they turned his heart away from the Lord. And we ended up for the last time of a unified Israel. Nowhere in the scripture do you find example of polygamous marriage that is healthy, harmonious, and commended by God. Here, Elkanah's polygamy, or polygamous marriage, we see the same corrosive forces at work. Elkanah was a Levite. You know what the Levites are, right? They're the priestly tribe of Israel. But he was not good family priest. But our focus is not on Elkanah. It's on Hannah's prayer of brokenness. Our focus is on how God replaced the years that are eaten by the locusts. Now listen carefully. There's something really, really important here I don't want you to miss that probably even a few years ago would not have made sense. At this point in Israel's time, in Israel's history, it was a time of social upheaval just like ours. Why do I say this? Because in that historical context, it was a time of the judges. This was a time when the nation of Israel has lost its biblical moorings, just like our country. It was a time of moral confusion, just like we're experiencing now. It was a time when Israel drifted aimlessly, just as we do now. It was a time when Israel lost its moral and ethical rudder, as our time is now. It was a time of national division and bickering, as our time is now. It was a time when they were truly leaderless, as we are now. In the book of Judges, we hear that again and again, that everyone did what was right in their own eyes. Everyone did what's right in their own eyes. In other words, like our times, they said, I have my truth, you have your truth, there are no absolute truth. They viewed all religions to be equal in value. Idolatry was rampant. Pagan religious practices were practiced by God's people more than the Ten Commandments. They worshiped Baal and Ashtar and Moloch more than they worshiped Yahweh. Oh, they worshiped Yahweh one day a week, but the rest of the week they were worshiping all these other gods. Even the priests of Israel were engaged in many corrupt practices. And that is why Elkanah practiced polygamy, which is a pagan practice. But I need to hasten to say, and I really do, I hope that you take heart, that in the darkest of times, whether we get darker or not, it doesn't matter. But in the darkness of time, the sovereign God will intervene and he will do what he does best. He is a delivering God. We don't know that God is raising a Samuel somewhere in this time of darkness and despair. Peninnah was cruel as Hannah was gracious and kind and thoughtful. No doubt, Peninnah's sharp tongue caused Hannah to stain her pillow with tears every night. I don't know about you, but you may have someone like that in your life. You may have someone somewhere in your orbit. Someone whose tongue is sharper than a surgeon's scalpel. Someone whose words wound you deeply. Listen carefully, please. Let Hannah's ultimate outcome be truly an encouragement to each one of us who are in that situation. You may have made mistakes in your early life, and you are paying for it now. You may have engaged in a relationship in the past that has caused you untold pain and suffering now. Even though your situation is different from Hannah's, but you may identify with her regret. I want to remind you, I don't want you ever forget, don't ever forget that the sovereign overruling God is the same God who ministered to Hannah, can minister and bless you today. You may have acted in the flesh instead of the spirit. You may have jumped into a situation with both feet instead of praying. You may have tried to improve God's will instead of obeying it. You might have tried to accelerate God's timetable instead of waiting on Him. What you need to do is this. Listen carefully, please. Start thanking God that He's the God of second, third, fourth, fifth, and untold number of chances. You need to thank God for His forgiveness. You need to start thanking God for His overruling power. You need to start asking God to reach all the way deep down where nobody else can reach your brokenness and perform a miracle and repair, renew, and redeem the past. Some brokenness drives some people into alcohol and drugs. There's some brokenness drives some people into anger, to even toward God. There's still others who may be driven to false religion and godless ideologies. Hannah's brokenness drove her to the knees of prayer. Hannah's brokenness drove her to the altar of God, not bitterness or revenge. Hannah's brokenness drove her to the prayer closet. I'm going to say more about that in the next message. But Hannah truly gives us a beautiful example of grace under fire. Character that is tempered in the furnace of adversity. Peace in the midst of the storm and faith under pressure. Look with me, please, at verses 9 to 11. After they celebrated the feast, Hannah went to the altar to pray. Eli the priest, whose family was messed up, they call it dysfunctional these days. I call it messed up. His own family was messed up. He was in his usual place. In deep anguish, the word of God said, Hannah prayed to the Lord, weeping bitterly, and she made a vow. Lord Almighty, if you would only look upon your servant's misery and remember me and not forget your servant, but give her a son, then I will give him to the Lord for all of his days. This is the very first prayer by a woman recorded in the scripture. Now, it doesn't mean that there were godly women who have prayed before her or since, but this is the first one to be recorded in the scripture. These other prayers were not recorded. I am absolutely convinced that we are going to be astonished when we get to the other side of glory to heaven, and we'll see how many answered prayers, that God answered prayers as a result of these nameless and faceless women of old. Absolutely convinced. I can categorically tell you that the reason I'm serving the Lord today is because

many millions of answered prayer because of the prayer of faithful, godly women. Before I run out of time, I need to tell you several things, very important aspects of Hannah's prayer before I get to it in absolute details and look at the ingredients of that prayer. Her prayer was unspoken. Her lips were moving, but she made no sound. She was not trying to be eloquent or profound or articulate. She prayed out of deep anguish. Look with me, please, verses 12 to 18. 1 Samuel chapter 1. Eli the priest assumed that she was drunk. Isn't that amazing? Isn't that amazing? You know, read the scripture. It reveals human nature the way it is. It's amazing how easily we can misjudge people. How easily we impugn their motives and jump into the wrong conclusions. He thought she was drunk. Another aspect of Hannah's prayer is that she made no attempts to draw attention to herself. My goodness, listen to me. This is a breath of fresh air in this age of victimhood. It's the age of woe me and feeling sorry for ourselves. Hannah was not trying to impress anyone. She was not trying to draw the sympathy of anyone. She was not manipulating anyone's emotions. Why? Because she knew there's only one person who could answer her prayer. She knew there's only one person who can give her all the power and the help she needs. There's only one person who could do the impossible. Only one person who could hear even her silent prayer. You know, I often take huge comfort in the words of the Apostle Paul in Romans 8:26. In the same way, the Holy Spirit helps us in our weakness. When we don't know what we ought to pray for. But the Spirit Himself intercedes for us through wordless groans. Verse 11. Hannah makes a vow to the Lord. If you give me a son, he will become a Nazarite. Actually, that's a word, nadir or nether in Hebrew. And the word means that he's going to be consecrated totally for God's service. That he's going to be set aside. He will be set apart for God's service. And man, did she keep her word. Did she keep her promise? And that's what I told you that gets to me. I'll talk more about it. But please don't miss what I'm going to tell you. There is nothing wrong with making a vow unto the Lord. But please, please, please, before you make such a vow, be absolutely certain that this is a vow that you will keep, no matter what. You see, there's some people say all sorts of things to the Lord in times of desperation, but then when the pressure is off, they backtrack in their vows. Listen to me. God cannot be mocked. God does not forget. And just because He's merciful and loving and forgiving, you cannot make a promise if you have no intention of keeping it. Can I get an amen? The last thing I want to call attention to is that there is a blessing in persistence in prayer. I remember in my book, Never Give Up, the story I told about George Mueller, because when I was a young guy and I would read George Mueller's biography and how he prayed, and within minutes God answered, within hours God answered, and then I really read his real biography and discovered that he had prayed for things for 40 years and he persisted in prayer. The opposite of persistence is giving up. Oh my goodness, I am absolutely convinced there are so many casualties in the Christian life because of lack of persistence in prayer. The Word of God warns us again and again that our struggle is not with flesh and blood. Our struggle is not with human beings. Listen to me. Our struggle is not against flesh and blood, but with the spiritual evil forces, and they never give up, and so should you. Never give up.

0: Let me conclude on my own testimony. There is no place in which persistence is more rewarding than when you are battling these spiritual forces on your knees. There are no battlefields in which victory is more certain than when you persistently wrestle with the powers of darkness through prayer. There is no battlefield in the world, not Hastings, not Waterloo, not Gettysburg, not Hiroshima. It is more crucial. It's more crucial to the outcome than the battlefield in your prayer closet. This gracious woman, Hannah, has just shown us that we can win great victories on the knees of prayer. All of her agony, all of her pain, only drove her deeper into God's heart instead of revenge and bitterness, anger. She made a promise to God and she kept it. And her son Samuel blessed the world.
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1: Adam needed a helper. Adam needed a compliment. Adam needed a high-capacity contributor. And Eve was created, again, for Adam in this way. And the first recorded words

0: listeners, and welcome back to Live in the Light and our series called Unless the Lord Builds the House. Today we are going through a message on the topic of marriage and specifically the role of wives. Now again, if you are not a wife, that does not give you a free pass today. There will be something in today's message to encourage you or speak to you because God's word is living and active. And hey, husbands, your message is coming. I am so thankful that we believe that scripture is the foundation to life and that the designer of marriage has given us instructions on how it's best done. And I can tell you, I'm a wife and a Christ follower, and I need constantly to be looking back over these instructions because I desire that the Lord would bless my house and my marriage. If that's you too, then you're going to want to listen closely today because God's instruction is timeless and valuable, and it provides a strong foundation in your marriage that will work to please Him. Grab your Bible and open it with me to Ephesians chapter 5, and we'll finish today's message together, Unless the Lord Builds My Marriage.
1: There's a difference in roles to the glory of God. At this stage, I want to take several moments to understand, this is very important for this time, the message, to understand what biblical submission is not. And these will be, again, on the screen beside me and behind me here. Number one, let's understand this. Biblical submission is not about inferiority. We just covered that in detail. Number two is this. Biblical submission is not to men in general. If you look at verse 22, it says, wives, submit to your own husband. Okay, so this is very clear. 1 Peter 3 also says this as well. This is a command then of submission within marriage only. Now, we are all commanded to submit to our authorities and to submit to our leaders. I understand all that. But this specific command of a woman to a man is only within marriage, okay, in the context of marriage, right? So in my marriage, my wife Jill, she is called and commanded to submit to the leadership, again, in my home. My wife is not called to submit to any other man in the room the same way. Praise God for that. All right. That's between her and I in the context, and same where you are right now. Again, this is again in the context of a marriage and one home. Thirdly, biblical submission is never following your husband into sin, ever. So as to the Lord, verse 22 also means Christ will never ask you to disobey his commands or will. Make sure we understand that so clearly. Jesus Christ will never ask you to disobey his command. He will never ask you to sin. So any husband that leads or pressures his wife into sin, let me be as clear as I can, he's a spiritual fraud. Any husband that seeks to lead his wife against the will of God and specifically into sin is a total doofus and a spiritual fraud. That is not biblical submission. Fourthly, biblical submission, ladies, is not losing your personality or denying your giftedness. The beauty of a biblical marriage is the complement of the two becoming one flesh. It's so powerful. It's so beautiful. It's just so awesome. Every single woman brings into marriage wisdom, intellect, giftedness, expertise, incredible beauty and competency, again, into every marriage. The longer I married, my wife and I were about to, Lord willing, come up to 25 years this coming June. And one of the things that I often marvel and say to my wife, Jill, I just say, you are a gift to me. You are in a way that I couldn't possibly understood. You're one, you know, cause you just see God's design. You see strengths and weaknesses, and you see strengths and weaknesses. You see the strengths come together, and you're like, man, like, so in 2003, we met with leaders in Chicago for the idea of planting this church. They met me and they were like, yeah, there's some things we like, but they also had some hesitancies. They met Jill. They're like, okay, you're good. You know, and Jill's here right now. She was like, oh, no, trust me. Trust me, that happened. I saw it in their eyes and I heard it from their lips. Like, but they were smart. They're looking for it. Like, Rob, you got some strengths. You got some weaknesses, bro, right? But then they met my wife and they're like, okay, God has equipped your wife to come in with tremendous competencies to complement you, and we like your chances of making it into the future. That's how God works. One of the things too, it's just like, for me, like, again, the longer I'm married, and I pray that this is where you are as well, because it's just so, it's so encouraging. But I look at my, I look at her, her counsel, her wisdom. I go to her again with so many questions. I want to talk through things. I appreciate again what she brings to our home and the way that she's a mother to my children and just her expertise in so many areas. I marvel. I often just marvel and just say, what could I do? I couldn't do this. I could not do this by God's design. I don't know if the future is going to hold, but as of right now, I see God's design, particularly for our lives in this place and in this ministry. Let me just say this too. If you have any appreciation for, again, the ministry here at Hope Oakville in any regards to me, man, you better have an appreciation for my wife, Jill. She's behind the scenes. She's never seen. She is absolutely essential to everything, again, I can do and who I am. And that's how God has designed it. Women are absolutely wonderful and beautiful and essential and powerful and so needed. Listen, by the design of God. Now, man, when you say these things to your wife, you think she'll be mad at you? I don't think so. And Jill might be a little embarrassed right now. I'm doing it publicly, right? That might be a little bit. But at the end of the day, man, there's not a woman in the world that doesn't want to hear the reality of, like, you are such a gift from God to my life by the design of God, and I'm so much better because the two become one, and to see what God can do. I love talking about this stuff because it's just so right. Fifthly, biblical submission is not the husband is always right. Sorry, men. That's not what this is. Biblical marriage, as I just explained, decides together. Values, shared wisdom. Yes, the husband leads. Yes. So big on that. Listen, how does he lead? Well, that's all next week. But he leads with love. He leads with sacrifice. He leads in selflessness. He leads in sanctifying love. He cherishes. That's how the husband is to lead. He treasures the wisdom of his wife. And decisions flow from there. Six, biblical submission is not following a dictator ever. Again, biblical submission is in the context of a husband loving his wife as Christ loved the church. I cannot stress that enough. Biblical submission is in the context of a wife being loved in a way she could never have imagined in the power of the Holy Spirit, in the grace of the Lord Jesus Christ. So let me say this. The cowardice of men who take this verse and seek to dominate or control their wives through it. Cowards. Fools. Again, it's cowardice. Understand this, a truly godly man will never have to force or manipulate his wife into submission. A godly man will never have to force or manipulate his wife. He will love and cherish her towards the will of God. So as many of you know, I have four kids, two boys, two girls. I have two daughters who are or quickly becoming young women. I pity the fool who walks into my home and doesn't treat one of my daughters like daughters of the king. I pity the fool. Young men, like, you're here right now, you should be taking tons and tons of notes. And trust me, you come back next week and you take more notes. You want to learn what it means to be a man that is under the will of God and can love a wife in the heart of the way Jesus Christ loved the church. There are a few things more powerful and more beautiful and more glorious. And you, if you get into that phase and stage of life where it's appropriate for you to be dating, man, you will see her. You will see her first and foremost as a daughter of the king. And you will learn to cherish. You will learn to protect and nourish. You will, as it gets serious, you will learn what it means to jump into a role of true leader, true protector and guide and humbling yourself. And again, selflessly serving her with your life. That's when it gets exciting. Biblical submission is never following a dictator. Seventh and lastly, biblical submission is to never tolerate any form of abuse ever. I'll say it again. Biblical submission is never to tolerate any form of abuse ever. As a church, we passionately protect the women of Hope Oakville, and we will not tolerate any form of sinful abuse, and we will never ask a woman to do so either. The top priority for us in such situations that we deem where this is happening will be the safety and protection of the woman, and we will ensure that happens first, and then we will assess the other things that are going on. Again, in that situation, we pray with the Lord's help. Biblical submission is to never tolerate any form of abuse. That is what biblical submission is not. But our subpoint was, again, what it is. It is the design of God. So let us understand this as we point to the positive, one more statement in the negative. Biblical submission, this is just so key in our day. We have to say these things now out loud and clearly. Biblical submission is not an artifact of oppressive patriarchy. It is the design of God. It is not an artifact of oppressive patriarchy. Ray Ortland, he explains this. He says, submission or headship, listen, began in heaven, came down into this world creationally as a pathway, listen, to human flourishing. See, it's the design of God. It's not negative. It's incredibly positive and supernatural when it's combined with a husband loving his wife as Christ loved the church. Adam needed a helper. Adam needed a complement. Adam needed a high capacity contributor. And Eve was created again for Adam in this way. And the first recorded words of the Bible was Adam saying, "At last." He was so fired up, man. He saw a beautiful woman. Amen. I mean, this is like, there he was. He said, eyes, all these animals all around. He saw her. And he's just like, whoa, right? And at last, bone of my bones, flesh of my flesh. Can you imagine that moment, though? Can you imagine that moment? How awesome, how excited he would have been. He would have been like, praise the Lord, hallelujah, right? I mean, just like, God is so good, right? I mean, and that's the way it's supposed to be. Now, listen. Here's this quote by Ray Ortland, too. He says this, okay? This is very important. The insight offered here by the Bible, Genesis 2, is saying that the delicate interplay, and it is a delicate interplay, between male head and female helper. By the way, helper is not inferior to us because God is also called the same term helper in the Bible too. God is inferior to no one. Between male head and female helper is not a mutation in human social evolution to be replaced by later developments. This is what our world and society is teaching. Everything we're saying right now is going so far against the culture of society. Here's the key. It is a stroke of divine genius. Marriage and its design is a stroke of divine genius original to our existence. Now, this is what's true. And again, we have to decide, do I believe it? This young people, all people, we have to decide basically right now, do I want the Lord to build my house in marriage? Will I submit to his authority and his word and his infinite wisdom and fallible nature? Or am I going to follow the sinful, broken, fallen society? Again, this is what we have to decide. When the Lord builds a marriage, he builds one where wives believe in the beauty of submission. Secondly, and lastly here, when the Lord builds a marriage, wives will value the impact of respecting their husbands. Wives will value the impact of respecting their husbands. Why do you say that? Well, look at verse 33. Verse 33, this is where we'll end next week, but just I want you to look at it here today as well. This is like a summary statement of everything that Paul has taught by the Holy Spirit in terms of marriage in Ephesians 5 here. He says this, verse 33, "However, let each one of you love his wife." So if you want one word for a husband in terms of his marriage, it's love. Love, love, love, love. And notice, and let the wife see that she respects her husband. One word for wives pertaining to their marriage that is so impactful is respect, right here, again, in the inspired word of God. Why is this so important? Wives, respect your husband. Why is this so important? Well, because one of the great temptations of wives since the fall, since sin entered the world in Genesis 3, is the temptation for wives would be to rule over their husbands. That's the temptation. Here's what Genesis 3 states as a result of the consequences of sin. So this is what God said in this case to Eve. He said, because sin has entered the world, here's going to be the consequences. "I will surely multiply your pain in childbearing. In pain you shall bring forth children." Listen to this. "Your desire shall be contrary to your husband, and he shall rule over you." Let's put the commentary up for a second. Notice, okay? So right from the beginning, since sin entered the world, God tells us, here's the battle. The single greatest temptation of women in marriage will be to usurp the authority of their husbands given to them by God. And the great temptation of men and husbands is going to be, again, to dominate, control, again, their wives, to be a dictator. So here is the battle for leadership, explained for us right from the beginning because of the consequence of sin. This is the battle we face, and all of us feel this in one way or another. It's good to say out loud, and it's good to see up front. This is why love and respect is so absolutely massive. This is the struggle, again, we feel. Now, if the greatest temptation of a wife is to usurp the authority of her husband, what's the best way to fight against authority? How would someone, if they want to fight against authority, what would they do? Number one, they would rebel. And they would show tremendous disrespect. If you want to fight against authority, you will protest, you will rebel, and you will show tremendous disrespect. So wives tempted in sin, they'll be tempted to put down their husbands. They'll be tempted to shame their husbands. It's amazing the amount of hurt and pain that comes from shame. They'll be tempted to patronize, be condescending towards their husbands. Wives will be tempted to boss around their husbands, tempted to take the lead and mess up biblical roles. Here's a great principle for wives. Ready? When you're leading, you're losing. When you're leading, just by God's design, when you're leading, you're losing. And you have to decide, do I believe that? You're like, my flesh, I don't want to believe that. But do I believe that? Do I believe that God is right? When you're leading, you're losing. Now I can hear it right now. Can hear it from several right now. But my husband won't lead, Robbie. My husband won't lead. He just sits there. Now, I'm completely aware of such situations. And I told you, come back for part two next week. I've said that several times now. It's very, very important. But listen to this. Here's a very important theological understanding and a piece of theological wisdom, okay? The answer to a passive and lazy husband, which, by the way, is sin. Men, you're passive and lazy. That's sin. You are rejecting the call of God upon your life in your home and marriage. Listen, the answer to a passive and lazy husband is not shame and ridicule. That's not the answer, ladies, right? Another way to say it, the answer to sin is not more sin. It will never work. We don't pile up sin upon sin that's making us so frustrated. As I read this week, this is very well said, as often as a man will attempt to dominate a woman with strength, a woman will try and control a man with shame. The man will be tempted to dominate a woman with strength, and a woman will be tempted to control a man with shame. It's interesting, in recent weeks, I've had a couple messages come in from women who have basically suggested that I'm too easy on the women. I was like, interesting. Let's take a survey. Yeah. Now, I can be hard on men. And I think I'm right too. I want to challenge, because we need men to stand up. We need men to lead and to love their wives as Christ loved the church. But that's interesting here. So after today's message, not sure what kind of messages I'll get. We'll see. Right? But yeah. But maybe we're just trying to even it out just a little bit here. I think the point is valid, though. When you have a situation of sin between a man and a woman, let's say an affair, there's a guilty man and a guilty woman in that as well. But listen, why is respect for a man so essential? Why is that here? And if you have to put one word in marriage, in verse 33, it's respect. Why is that so essential to men? Because it's how God created us. It's how God created us, and it's right here in the word. Remember, the greatest thing a woman needs is love, and the greatest thing a man needs is respect. It's how we're created. This is what God blesses. This is what God favors. This is what God builds. This is, again, love and respect. When this isn't here, what happens? It's the sinful battle between shame and domineering in the home. The woman trying to shame more and more and more. The man trying to dominate more and more and more. You have a recipe for disaster. Disaster. Even right now in this room, it's happening, or Overflow or Orangeville, like, stop in Jesus' name. Stop the shame. Stop the domination or the domineering. Stop it. Stop the control. All it leads to is more pain and hurt and desire. And Satan wants you to go all the way off the cliff. But the Holy Spirit's right now saying, this isn't working. The woman needs love and the man needs respect. Respect is seen in a wife, listen, that never humiliates or puts her husband down, especially in public. If you really want to devastate your husband, then just humiliate him in front of others. And the reason you would do that is because you do want to devastate your husband. You know how much it hurts and you know the pain that it inflicts. And that's why you'll do it. A woman who seeks to trust the Lord and to love the Lord Jesus Christ will never seek to publicly humiliate or humiliate at all her husband. She will respect him. Respect is seen in a woman that listens to her husband and admires his contribution to their family. I know certain situations, this is harder to do than others, but I'm always amazed too. Like one of the things we do in our soul care ministry and marriages, and I've heard this for many, many years, and it's a powerful exercise. And maybe you want to do that today. I mean, I do this just when I think about it. When Jill and I, praise God, we're in a good place right now. But just like in recent days, like make a list of all the things you're thankful for your spouse. Just make a list. I just did that. I think even just because this was all my heart and mind, I sat there and I started to list all the ways I'm so thankful for my wife. And man, that's a good exercise. You're like, yeah, right. Oh yeah, wow, that and that. And the list gets pretty long pretty fast. And the power of gratitude as you reflect upon all the ways that you are blessed by what God has entrusted to you. Women who respect their husbands, they will seek the good and they will admire the contribution and they'll be willing to tell him. Respect is seen in a wife that admires her husband and tells him so and says, and I pray you're able to do this sincerely, to say, I'm proud of you. I'm proud of you. Wise women, I just, like when Jill has come up to me in different situations, I got faults and weaknesses and I struggle with sin and blah, blah, blah, blah, and it's all there. But she comes up and she sees the good and she says, I'm proud of you over the years. It just, man, that puts a mirror in my tires. You know what I'm saying? Like, you're just, because we're created that way. She could dwell on my faults. She could dwell on my weaknesses. She could dwell on disappointments. But if she chooses to dwell on the things that she sees and she wants to applaud in the Lord and just say, I'm proud of you, it's just like you walk away and you're just like, you know, it's often emotional sometimes, right? Because again, it's how we're created. Respect is seen in a wife that gives grace to her husband when he makes mistakes and doesn't bring them up again and again and again. Right? You know what's so key to any relationship is grace. If all we're going to do is pick faults, well, I'll find them. Well, I could do that. You could do that. No problem. You know, just find the things that you don't like. Well, that's easy to do. Anyone can do that. It's called grace. In a marriage, we must give grace to one another. And we extend grace in this way again. And that's what love does. You don't just keep pointing out the things that have failed in the past. You give grace when mistakes are made. You forgive and you seek to believe the good. Respect finally is seen in a wife that prays for her husband. Listen, and believes in her husband. And believes in her husband. I do a lot of wedding sermons, obviously, over the years. One of my favorite moments, especially with a couple I know really well, I can look into the husband. I give an exhortation specifically for his wife, and I give an exhortation to the wife specifically for her husband. And I remember at times I'll say to the wife and people I know well, and I'll just look her in the eyes. I say, listen, one of the best things you can do for your husband, and name her and then name him, I'll say, is you will pray for him because you believe in what God is doing within him. Whenever I say that to men, I often get emotional. She gets emotional. He gets emotional. There's something so powerful about that. It's so powerful to say you can love your husband by praying for him and believing in who God is making him to be. That is one of the best ways you will respect your husband, and the Lord will be so pleased as well. Now, a question that often comes up, and I'm almost done here. A question that comes up is say, well, what should I do if my husband's not a believer? That's a legitimate circumstance for many, again, that are here right now. 1 Peter 3 answers, I can't say everything in this message, but I did want to say this. 1 Peter 3 answers this precisely. Likewise, wives, be subject to your own husbands, that even if some do not obey the word, meaning if some are not believers, notice, the instruction is not talk, talk, talk, talk, nag, nag, nag. That is not the instruction. The instruction is they may be one, that's such a beautiful phrase, one without a word. By the conduct of their wives when they see respectful and pure conduct. That's the strategy in the Holy Spirit. I will win my husband, and a wife will say, unbelieving husband without a word. By pure and respectful conduct. There's more that we could say about that, but we have to, again, kind of wrap this up. Wives, let me just tell you a little secret on behalf of men, okay? No husband ever has prayed for a nagging wife. okay? Like, I'm dead serious. Amen, men? Right, right? No husband ever has said, Lord, would you please cause my wife to nag me more, right? That's never happened in the history of the world, right? So if that's your strategy, wife, you need to find a strategy in line with the Bible, okay? And not of your own doing and manipulation, but surrendering again to the ways of the Lord Jesus Christ. The 1 Peter 3 talks about the gentle and quiet spirit, which is precious in the sight of God. That verse, God says, the wife who has a gentle and quiet spirit, I find precious. So if I'm a wife, I'm listening to that and I'm like, wow, where else does God say that about such things and such women in that way? But he says it here and he says a gentle and quiet spirit he finds precious. I'm like, man, that should be precious to me, right? I'm just trying to imagine, right? Trying to imagine if I'm reading that right there. That's awesome. And that is beautiful. So we end with a couple of takeaways. Number one on the screen for you. My favorite resource on marriage in the last few years is this book. I've quoted it twice today. Marriage and the Mystery of the Gospel by Ray Ortland. I think we had 30 copies in the first service. We're sold out. But we have ordered more, but you can get it anywhere you buy books. You can get it. If you're serious men and women, it's a short book. It has tremendous biblical theology and tremendous application. I commend it to you as a wonderful start. You read it together. You trust the Lord. See what he does. Secondly, today is part one, which means that next week is part two. Next week is part two. You must come back. You got to hear them both. You cannot separate part one from part two. They must go together in the end. Lastly, wives, husbands, if you believe what God's word is saying today is right, what is the one action you need to take right now? Husbands and wives, men and women, what is the one action the Holy Spirit's asking you to take right now in response to this message? And I would suggest it is likely repentance or asking for forgiveness, humbling yourself before the God gives grace to the humble, he opposes the proud. Marriages that act in pride, God opposes. Marriages that act in humility, God gives grace. What is the one action that the Holy Spirit's asking you to do? Listen, not tomorrow, today. Today. What is the one action? Father, I pray in Jesus' name for all that's been shared right now, that you will have hearts that will receive it with the heart intended, with love and grace and truth. Father, I pray that you will find us in surrender, not fighting against your will, but so loving to say, Lord, you are right, you are good, and your commands are not burdensome. They are for my best and life and for your glory. So work within. Lord, I pray for men and women. I pray for young and old that you'll be moving in a beautiful way in this church. We pray this in Jesus' name. Amen.
2: 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And without you, Living the Light wouldn't exist. 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